Ah, yes. Those sweet sounds of video game nostalgia. Thanks so much for listening to Ooh Radio on our own radio. Oh, yeah.

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1: Don't forget, we're here for you, CSU.

December 1995, the NASA space probe Galileo ended its long mission by plunging into the atmosphere of the great gas giant Jupiter. Thousands of anxious scientists back on Earth eagerly anticipated the massive data that Galileo had been collating and was about to transmit. Monumental discoveries about this now-believed inhabited world were about to be made. However, they were not the only scientists patiently recording this probe's movements and making their own discoveries. The scientists on Jupiter were even more surprised by this intrusion into their tranquil world. The probe was of a substance and type that was totally alien to them. It was solid, hard, and rigid, quite unlike their usual gaseous morphing creations. Their previously sacred scientific theories on life were suddenly shattered. A new life form was discovered in their own solar system. Sol 3, thought to be uninhabitable because of its poisonous oxygen-based atmosphere, was now the focus of Jupiter's scientists. Sol 3, it now appears, was infested with a destructive and aggressive life form, who, having wasted nearly all of its own planet's natural resources, were now planning to plunder Jupiter's rich hydrogen reserves. The Council of Elders met, and what became known as the genocide vote was passed. Under the banner, Retaliate First, plans for the total destruction of every human form and the conversion of Earth into a sulfur-based habited planet were drawn up, and the conquest of Earth had begun in earnest.

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0: This is called Sopping the Biscuit.
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0: Suspense. Radio's outstanding theater of thrills brings you An Hour of Suspense, a full 60 minutes of The Lodger, an eerie tale of 19th century London, directed by William N. Robeson and produced by Robert Montgomery, who tonight also stars as The Lodger.
1: This is Robert Montgomery with a few words about a city. A sprawling, furious city, which had slackened its pace to allow the miasma of horror to settle even to its furthest corners. I say horror, but there was a fascination, too, for there is always a fascination where there is violent death. The city? It was London. And the year was 1888, a London terrorized by the fifth in a succession of horrible murders. Such is the very real setting for The Lodger, for Mrs. Belloc Lowndes' novel is based on fact. It was almost certain that these deeds were the work of one person, for this meager identity was established by the victims themselves. They were all young, all attractive women. It was the killer, still at large, who absorbed the imagination of the great city, the killer who had taken special pains to make it clear that some obscure and terrible lust for vengeance possessed him. And because of him, laughter was forced, conversations waned, and there were silences where there should have been good talk between neighbors. Only in homes, doors bolted and blinds drawn, was the talk easy. As, for example, in the home of Ellen Bunting. In particular, Ellen Bunting. Ellen was no different from all the middle-aged housewives dwelling in London's squalid Whitechapel district. Her home was a small segment plastered into a block-long tenement in Marylebone Road. Ellen read the newspapers as avidly as she said her prayers, so she knew all the facts of the case. And she knew it was quite proper to refer to the wielder of the knife as the Avenger. This particular night, she and Robert Bunting, her husband, sat before their fireplace reading the newspaper account of the latest murder. The Avenger had struck again.

0: why, he might be anybody. He might be the fellow you pass on the street, the one standing next to you, the man you bump into. Oh, it's a terrible thought.
1: Yes. If only the police had something to go on. But the Avenger's just too quick for them.
0: Well, they do say here, Bunting, that the police have a clue they won't say anything about.
1: Them who says that says wrong. The poor chap who was on point duty in the street where the last one happened, he hears a yell, he says, but he took no notice. The coppers will have to stick to it better than that to catch a slick one like the Avenger.
0: It says here he left his calling card again. A bit of grey paper on which the monster writes his name.
1: Funny kind of visiting card, ain't it?
0: It isn't a thing to make a joke about, Bunting.
1: Or was it a square piece of paper or one of them three-cornered ones?
0: It don't say which, Bunting.
1: Well, it should. Those are the things I like to know about. Keeps a body informed.
0: And a fair girl again. Just like all the rest. And let's see. Described by her friends as a very light-hearted girl. What a pity.
1: Did you ever stop to think who fits that to a T? In fact, fits all those girls? Did you ever stop to think about that, Ellen?
0: Why, no. Who?
1: My own Daisy.
0: Yes. Yes, Bunting, that's a fact.

0: the rooms anymore.
1: Oh, but things will work out, Ellen.
0: And they ain't never going to work out. Soon we won't even have a roof over our heads. Oh, I'm sorry, Robbie.
1: Oh, no. Well, don't go worrying. Another second, old girl.
0: Well,
1: the first thing you know, you won't be pretty no more.
0: Eh?
1: Or you'll have your face all wrinkled and...
0: Now, see you, Bunting.
1: Oh, come now, now. Let's see you smile.
0: Oh, leave me alone. I won't... Oh, get on with you.
1: Now, who do you suppose that could be?
0: It's awfully late for visitors. Bunting. Do you think it could be somebody looking for rooms?
1: Why, it just might be. You want me to go to the door?
0: No, I go. Like as not, it's Mrs. Fane wanting the loan or something or other.
1: Now, you be sure and get a good look before you let anybody in, dear.
0: I'm coming. Yes, sir?
2: Is it not true that you let lodgings?
0: Yes, sir. Won't you come in, sir?
2: Thank you.
0: Could I take your cape, sir?
2: Thank you. However, there's no need. I am looking for rooms. Quiet rooms. Above all, they must be quiet.
0: Oh, yes, sir. You'll find all my rooms quite quiet, sir.
2: All of them? How many are there?
0: Well, just now I have four left. The house is empty, save for my husband and me, sir.
2: Oh, that sounds very suitable.
0: You'll pardon me, sir, but the door...
2: I am happy that you closed the door, madam. It's not safe to leave one open in London these days. That is a thing you should remember. It would be so easy for anyone to slip in.
0: I assure you, sir, you needn't be afraid of that. Now, your bag. May I take it?
2: No. No, I'll hold it. If you'll be so good as to show me the rooms.
0: Oh, yes. Yes, sir. They're right up these stairs, sir.
2: Thank you.
0: This way.
2: Thank you.
0: You see, sir, there's just my husband and me here, and we're ever so quiet. And I'm sure you'll find these rooms to your liking, sir. Here we are. Now, I'll just light the gas. There.
2: Ah. It's very good.
0: It is pleasant, isn't it, sir?
2: Capital. First rate, quite first rate. Exactly what I wanted. You must understand, madam, that I am a man of science, and I often require the presence of great heat. This seems like a capital stove.
0: Oh, it is, sir.
2: And the sink. It will be exceedingly useful to me. Exceedingly.
0: And these pictures, sir. There's not many rooms with such pretty pictures, are there now? The Three Graces. They've been in the family for years,
2: yes,
0: sir.
2: Yes, yes, yes. I'm tired. Tired, very, very tired.
0: Indeed, sir. Then you mean to take my rooms?
2: Where's my bag? Surely I had a bag when I came in.
0: It's over there, sir. By the door where you put it when we came into the room.
2: Oh, yes, I beg your pardon, madam. But there is something in that bag which is very precious to me, something I procured with infinite difficulty, and which I could never come by again without getting into great danger.
0: I'm sure of it, sir. Now about the rooms.
2: Oh, yes, yes, yes. I'll take them. The very simplicity, the bareness of them impresses me.
0: And about terms, sir?
2: About terms, terms. My name is Sleuth, madam. S-L-E-U-T-H. Think of a hound and you will never forget my name. And assure yourself that I am quite willing to pay you. I am quite willing to pay you, shall we say, a month's rent in advance.
0: What would you say to 15 shillings a week, sir?
2: And if I offered you £2, might I then rely on your not taking another lodger?
0: Oh, yes, sir.
2: First rate, first rate. Then everything seems quite suitable, Mrs.
0: Bunting,
2: Mrs.
0: sir.
2: Mrs. Bunting, Mrs. Bunting. You see, I expect to do a great deal of studying here in this room. The Holy Bible.
0: Oh, yes, sir. And please, sir, let me help you with your luggage.
2: No, no, don't touch it.
0: But, sir, I only wish to...
2: of course, Mrs. Bunting. You only wish to help. You must forgive me. It's just that I am so very weary.
0: I'm sorry, sir.
2: He bringeth them to their desired haven. Beautiful words, Mrs. Bunting.
0: Indeed they are, sir.
2: And now at last, I've found my haven of rest.
0: I'll be going now, sir. Is there anything else?
2: Oh, yes, of course. Of course there is. Your money, Mrs. Bunting. Now, let's see. Here's 5, 6, 7, 8 pounds. There.
0: Thank you, sir. And would you wish supper now? Tea?
2: Nothing.

0: Thank you, nothing.
1: Good night, sir.
0: Good night, Mrs. Bunting. You have... Stop it! You were humming a song. Music, Mrs. Bunting, save that expressing the majesty of God is an accompaniment for irreverent gaiety and an instrument of sin. It bespeaks of obscene gods in revelry. It is the tongue of the devil mocking the saints.
1: Yes, sir.
2: And you?
0: You assured me your dwelling was quiet.
1: But it is, sir. Believe me, sir, I didn't mean any harm. Believe me, sir.
0: Of course, of course, of course. I am sorry, Mrs. Bunting. I fear I spoke sharply. I don't wish you to think me rude. After all, you have been so very kind, so considerate.
1: Oh, well, I hope I know a gentleman when I see one.
0: Thank you. Thank you very much. And on second thought, Mrs. Bunting, perhaps a bit of bread and butter would be pleasant.
1: Bread and butter? Certainly, sir. I'll have it in an instant.
3: Ellen, did he take the room?
1: Come into the kitchen where he won't hear us.
3: Ellen, he took it. Tell me, he took the room, didn't he?
1: Yes, Robbie. We're all right now. Look, £8. A month in advance.
3: Oh, it's wonderful. It's wonderful. Ellen, Ellen, you see what this means?
1: Yes, Robbie. You can have Daisy now. You can bring her home. Here, hand me that dish.
3: Right. Do you know something, old girl? We're not going to worry too much about Daisy being in danger, that Avenger fellow.
1: Whatever do you mean, Robbie?
3: Well, she's not one for dancing, you know, or any kind of like entertainment.
1: And what's that to do with it, please?
3: Something I read here in the paper while you was with the gentleman. They found out that every one of the Avengers' victims had just come from a dancing party or a music hall.
1: Oh, never mind the Avenger now, Bunting. Here, hurry, take this bread and butter up to the lodger.
4: That was the first and the last time Mr. Bunting served the lodger. The man who called himself Sleuth made it at once clear that he preferred to be waited on only by one person, and that person his landlady. He gave her very little trouble. His oddities were something to occupy her mind. They amused her. And Mr. Sleuth had none of those tiresome, disagreeable ways with which landladies are only too familiar. To take but one point, Mr. Sleuth did not ask to be called unduly early. It was a great comfort not to have to turn out to make the lodger a cup of tea at 7, or even 7:30. Mr. Sleuth seldom required anything before 11.

0: Nothing about her new lodger really distressed Ellen until the evening of the third day. It was time for Mr. Sleuth's dinner, and she started up the staircase to his room.
1: Oh.
2: She had cast down many wounded from her. Yea, many strong men had been slain by her. Come in.
3: She saith unto him, stolen waters are sweet, and bread eaten in secret is pleasant. But he knoweth not that the dead are there, and that our guests are in the depths.
1: Why, Mr.
3: Yes. What is it?
1: Those pictures. Those pretty girls.
3: Half-human monsters, madam, who stare at me and eat of my sinew.
1: You've turned all their faces to the wall.
3: A woman is a narrow gate. She also lieth in wait as for a prey, and increaseth the transgressors among men.

0: And that maneuver, that strange action, was the beginning of Ellen's concern. Logically, it was nothing. Mr. Sleuth simply had a queer kind of fear and dislike of women. And where one's lodger is concerned, a dislike of women is better than, well, the other kind. Besides, the next morning brought Daisy and laughing welcomes, for the sight of such a carefree girl was enough to gladden any parent's heart. And half-born suspicions withdrew into their own peculiar recesses of Ellen's brain. For Daisy was pink-cheeked, blue-eyed, and gay. She was also young and lovely. And she was blonde.
1: Oh, it's so good to be home.
2: Oh, Daisy, you're even prettier than I remembered you would be.
3: That's right, Daisy. Let me look at you, darling. Did you have a nice time at your auntie's?
4: Oh, yes, but I'm glad you wrote me to come back. That old aunt has nothing to do. There's nothing exciting to do.
2: And Joe will be coming around to see you now, Daisy. I told him you was coming home today.
4: Joe Chandler? That policeman? I don't know whether I want to be serious friends with a policeman. Him that walks around all day and's too tired when he comes home to have any fun.
3: A girl could do worse than have a policeman for a friend these days, with the Avenger about.
4: Well, the Avenger don't worry me none. Even though he's got two more victims last night.
2: Two more?
4: Yes, the cabbie was telling me about it. On the way down from the station.
3: The slick devil.
4: Got him within a few yards of each other. He's got a nerve.
2: Daisy, you talk like you've been taken in by him.
4: Oh, Mother.
3: Oh, that'll be Joe, I'm thinking.
4: I'll go, Father.
5: Daisy.
4: Hello, Joe. It's nice to see you.
5: Oh, Daisy, I've missed you something terrible.
4: It's nice of you to say so. Won't you come in?
5: Thank you. Good afternoon, Mrs. Bunting. Mr. Bunting.
3: Hello, Joe. Daisy was just telling us she heard from a cabbie that the Avenger struck again.
5: Aye, that he has.
3: Well, tell us about it, Joe. Have they got any clues?
5: Well, they have and they haven't. But the Yard is circulating a description at last.
3: Well, go on, tell us, Joe.
5: Well, it ain't given out to the public yet. But I guess you folks aren't the public.
3: Oh, no, of course not.
4: Tell us, Joe.
5: Well, this is the way we got it at 8 o'clock this morning. Wanted. A man of age approximately 28, height 5 feet 8 inches, complexion dark, no beard or whiskers, wearing a black diagonal coat, hard felt hat, high white collar and tie, very respectable appearance.
4: What I likes to know is why on earth didn't the people who saw him try and catch him?
5: Well, it's this way, Daisy. No one person did see all that. You see, at such time when the murders took place, not much of anybody was about, especially on a foggy night. One woman declares that she saw a chap walking away from the spot where it's done, and another one says the Avenger passed her by. And, well, the inspector who has charge of that sort of thing looked up what other people said, and, well, that's how he made up this wanted.
3: Well, did they find the murder weapon yet?
5: No. No, but from the condition of the bodies, they know what it's like.
4: What is the condition of the body?
2: Daisy.
5: Well, Daisy, you ought to see the way... I guess I'd better not go into that. But I can say that the inspector described the murder weapon as a peculiar kind of knife. Keen as a razor and pointed as a dagger. And the Avenger knows how to use it.
2: Oh,
4: I'd give anything, Joe. I'd give anything to see the locks of a knife like that.
2: You cruel, bloodthirsty girl.
3: Ellen.
4: Of course I'd like to see it. It'd be fine looking at a knife like that.
5: Well, if they catches him and you come along with me to see our Black Museum at the Yard, you'll certainly see the knife.
3: A Black Museum? Why, whatever do they have a museum in your place for?
5: Oh, it's a regular chamber of horrors. Where they keep all sorts of things connected with crime.
3: Things like knives murders have been committed with?
5: Oh, much more than knives, Mr. Bunting. Why, they've got there in little bottles the real poison what people have been done away with.
4: Cool. And can you go there whenever you like?
5: Why, of course. And I can take you too. And your daddy if he wants it.
3: Well, what do you say to today, Joe? The three of us. Daisy and you and me. I don't expect Ellen would want to go.
2: It would turn me sick.
5: Well, I guess I could.
3: Sure you could, Joe. Ellen ain't on in this turn. She can just stay home and mind the cat. Oh, I'll beg his pardon. I mean the lodger.
2: I won't have Mr. Sleuth laughed at. I'm sure it's very kind of you, Joe, to think of giving Bunting and Daisy such a rare treat.

0: How curious, how amazing to reflect that one unseen, mysterious stranger had touched the lives of those ordinary people. Ellen and Bunting and Joe and Daisy. Here in this drab neighborhood, on that bitterly cold, dreary day, here they had all been, thinking of, talking of, evoking one unknown mysterious personality, that of the shadowy and yet terribly real human being who chose to call himself the Avenger. And the effect was a very real one, a sort of witchery. The very name Avenger seduced common sense, and somehow even Mrs. Bunting realized the irony of her presence among such talk. While this thought threaded vaguely through her mind, she took her tea, doing everything as was her way, with a certain delicate and clean precision. A sound startled her. Shuffling, hesitating steps were creaking down the house. She looked up and listened. Surely the lodger was not going out again into the cold and foggy afternoon. Of course not. Mr. Sleuth was evidently about to do something that he had never done before. He was coming down into the kitchen.
1: Yes, sir? What can I do for you, sir? I hope you didn't ring, sir.
0: No, I didn't. The truth is, I didn't know you were here, Mrs. Bunting. My gas stove has gone wrong.
1: Yes?
0: So I came down to see if you had a gas stove. I'm going to ask you to allow me to use it tonight for an important experiment I wish to make.
1: You'll find it very cold down here, sir.
0: It seems most warm. Warm and cozy after my cold room upstairs.
1: For the matter of that, you ought to have a fire in your bedroom these cold nights.
0: Certainly not. I dislike an open fire. I thought I had told you as much.
1: Yes, I remember. Very good, sir. I'll be out of the kitchen in half an hour. You can use it then, sir.
0: Thank you all the same, Mrs. Bunting. But I shall come down later. Altogether later, after you and your husband have gone to bed tonight. I assure you I will pay you something for the use of the stove, Mrs. Bunting.
1: Oh, no, sir. I wouldn't think of charging you anything for that.
0: That's very generous of you. Sometimes I believe that you are too generous towards me. I feel I have become a burden to you. Have I, Mrs. Bunting?
1: Oh, no, sir.
0: Then I'll bid you good afternoon, Mrs. Bunting.
1: Yes, sir.

It was as simple as that, a simple request by her lodger. But another part of Ellen's mind seemed to be working independently of requests, asking her insistent questions. The house seemed to her alive with alien presences, and she would catch herself listening. Which was absurd, for of course she could not hope to hear what Mr. Sleuth was doing two flights upstairs. She wondered briefly in what the lodger's experiments consisted. It was odd that she had never been able to discover what it was he really did with that gas stove. All she knew was that he used a very high degree of heat.

And later, waiting for sleep to come to her that night. Such thoughts persisted. They inserted themselves like a cloud between a sweet dream and the dreaming of it. Questions and contrived answers and sudden realizations, as, for example, the curious matter of Mr. Sleuth's 3 suits, which he had purchased the very day he had arrived at Ellen's home. Today, when she had dusted his room, she had noticed that one of those suits had completely disappeared. It was intensely dark, intensely quiet, the darkest, quietest hour of the night when Mrs. Bunting was awakened by sounds at once unexpected and familiar. Her sleep had been restless with constant disturbing images, and so when she heard the first stealthy footsteps outside her bedroom, she was fully conscious. Tensely, she followed those steps down the stairs, down the hallway. She heard the front door open, and then click shut. Utter stillness fell upon the house. And outside, the streets were so silent she could hear distinctly the clock from a church tower a mile away toll the hour.

0: In her troubled fancy, she pictured a long, long figure plodding through the swirling fog, moving quietly, stealthily, seeking, stalking, finding. When soon after she heard the lodger return, there was no surcease from the horrible dread which possessed her. Instead, it grew into something shrill, something that made her crouch in her bed, her thumb clasped between her teeth, stifling a scream. And then she remembered. Of course, the stove. The lodger had told her he would use the stove that night. For an experiment. For an experiment that needed an intense amount of heat. But for Ellen, there was no more sleep. Merely a tormented state of half-awareness, which suddenly stripped away soon after dawn.
1: Horrible murder!
0: Horrible murder. The piercing scream of a newsboy down in the street.
1: The Avenger strike stood at night!
0: Ellen Bunting heard the boy cry out the Avenger's latest stroke made during the night.
2: No!

In tonight's full hour of suspense, Mr. Robert Montgomery appears in the title role as The Lodger. Tonight's study in Suspense. In just a moment, we will return with Act Two of Suspense. This is CBS, the Columbia Broadcasting System. Now, back to our Hollywood soundstage. With Mr. Robert Montgomery in the title role, and with Act Two of The Lodger, we again calculate to keep you in suspense.

0: When Mrs. Bunting went down to her kitchen that morning, everything looked just as she had left it, except that the cavernous whitewashed room seemed to be filled with an acrid kind of fog and the smell of burned cloth. She twisted a newspaper, lighted it, then stooped and flung open the door of her gas stove. A fierce heat had been generated there since she had last used the oven, and through to the stone floor below had fallen a mass of stringy black soot. Somehow she wasn't surprised. Somehow it was as she expected. Yet her first glimpse that morning of the gray-faced lodger all but banished her sleepless night's terror. Mr. Sleuth looked lonely, very, very lonely and forlorn. There was a kind of pitiable, helpless weariness in his eyes. She found she was hoping desperately that her unspoken fears were unfounded, and she knew that she must be certain, certain before she voiced her fears to a soul. And there was one thing she could do. Examine the lodger's single piece of luggage. What could it hold? Not much in the way of clothing, surely. It was too small, too narrow. It was more like a case. A case for a knife. It was just noon when Ellen found her opportunity to search the lodger's room. When the bell was tolling the hour, Mr. Sleuth himself walked from the house, and she watched the tall, thin figure in the black Inverness cape disappear down the street. She waited a few minutes, and then she rushed upstairs.
1: Daisy! What are you doing in Mr. Sleuth's room?
2: Oh, whatever's the matter with you, Martha?
1: Oh, well, I'm all right.
2: But you've gone white.
1: You gave me a fright, child.
2: Oh, I'll bet Father a sixpence that I'd have a dust cloth in my hand before you'd mention it. You see, I won.
1: Oh. Well, are you glad you've come home, Daisy?
2: Oh, you don't know how fine it is to be back again. Well, just yesterday I was saying to Joe, the country's all right in its way, but there's nothing like London. It's the truth now, Mother, isn't it?
1: Yes. Yes, I suppose it is.
2: And Joe, he's a nice one, Mother. I like Joe.
1: I'm glad of that. Joe's a steady one. Daisy, as long as that Avenger's about, I say you should do something about those fair locks of yours.
2: Don't worry about that. I'll dye them, maybe, or just pin them up under my hat.
1: I'm afraid that wouldn't do, Daisy.
2: What kind of a man is this lodger of yours?
1: Oh, I don't know. He's...
2: He must be a queer one, sitting up here most all day by himself. Awful lonely, like I calls it.
1: People do what they care to do, child.
2: Whatever does he do with himself all day?
1: He reads. Reads the Bible.
2: Oh, never. That's a funny thing for a gentleman to do.
1: There's nothing to laugh at. I should feel ashamed of being caught laughing at anything connected with the Bible.
2: He must be a queer card, that lodger.
1: He's no queerer than a lot of people I could mention. Daisy, you go into the lodger's sitting room and dust up. I'll take care of things in here.
2: And you won't send me back to old aunt's? I can stay here, Mother, can't I?
1: I suppose, child. I suppose you can.

0: And Mrs. Bunting went about her work. Quickly, she moved to the closet. The contents were a bit different from the last time. Another one of her lodger's new suits had disappeared, but somehow she expected that, too. It fitted with the smell of burned cloth she'd noticed that morning in the kitchen. But she found nothing under the bed. She went then to the chest of drawers against the wall. She opened the top drawer and found inside nothing but a frayed shirt and two handkerchiefs. The next drawer, underclothes and socks. The next, empty. There remained, then, only one possible place for the small, narrow bag, the bottom drawer. And it was locked. Tugging at the drawer, she heard suddenly the opening of the door behind her.
1: Oh.
0: Panic-stricken, she froze to the spot, and then slowly, ever so slowly, she turned her head.
1: Mr. Sleuth.
0: Mrs. Bunting? You've invaded my privacy.
1: Why, I was just...
0: My cupboard door is awry. Does this mean that you have been searching my rooms?
1: It's about her snuff box, sir. My husband, Bunting, that is, remembered an old snuff box. He thought still must...
0: Does this mean that I must keep each drawer locked to prevent your spying upon me?
1: Oh, no, sir. You see, sir... Bunting has a very high opinion of that snuff box.
0: Quickly, tell me, who is this?
1: This is my stepdaughter, sir. Daisy. She just arrived yesterday, sir. You see...
2: Pleased to meet you, sir.
1: She's been away for quite a long while, sir. We really didn't know when she was returning home, Mr. Sleuth. That's why I didn't mention Daisy when you took the rooms.
2: And I must say, sir, I was surprised to hear about us taking in a lodger. And pleased about it too, sir.
0: Yes. Yes, I must say that I am the one who is surprised. Yes. And perhaps even pleased.
2: Thank you, sir.
0: Yes, of course I am pleased. There are, Miss Daisy, all kinds of pleasures, are there not?
2: Yes. I'm sure there are.
0: The despicable evil joy of the abandoned. Those who seek the darkness to sip the juice of forbidden fruit. Surely, Miss Daisy, you shun such pleasure as that.
2: Oh, yes. That is, I suppose.
0: A vast difference, that, from the divine happiness of the blessed. Those of clean hands and pure heart. You do understand me, don't you?
2: Oh, yes, sir. Yes, Mr. Sleuth.
0: I devoutly hope so, Miss Daisy. Nowadays, there are so very few young women like yourself who do understand. In fact... I all but despaired ever of finding one.
2: Oh, I'm sure it's nice of you to say so, Mr. Sleuth.
0: It is a people who do err in their hearts, and they have not known my ways. Unto them I swore in my wrath that they should not enter unto my rest. True words, Miss Daisy. True.
2: Yes, sir. Now, I must be putting things away downstairs, Mr. Sleuth.
0: Of course, Miss Daisy. And I must rest. Believe me. It has been a revelation to meet you.
2: Oh, thank you, sir.
0: I'm sure we shall have much to discuss.
1: He's a queer one, all right, Mother.
2: But such a gentleman, isn't he?

0: At that moment, Ellen had been determined to pour out her terrible knowledge, but the moment was fleeting, and Ellen's resolve fled with it. She told herself that perhaps the past few days had been nothing more than a tormenting play of imagination. There would be a coroner's inquest tomorrow into the Avenger's last murder. Joe would take her. With Joe, they would admit her, and there perhaps she would hear evidence to disprove all her fears, to assure her there was no earthly harm in Daisy's being so near the lodger. This was her gravest concern now, for on the next morning, Mr. Sleuth made it a point to see the girl more than once, and fearfully Ellen saw that Daisy welcomed the visits, that her eyes shined whenever the lodger's name was mentioned. That afternoon, she heard once more the voices of her stepdaughter and the lodger coming to her through the kitchen door. She hesitated before entering, tense, apprehensive.
1: I do believe, Mr. Sleuth, I've never known a gentleman with such funny ideas. Oh, Mother. Mother, you should hear what Mr. Sleuth was just saying.
2: Perhaps, Daisy, you would excuse yourself.
1: He thinks people, and especially girls, should spend all their time praying.
3: I sought to explain to her, Mrs. Bunting, that all women are placed on this earth filled with wickedness.
2: I'm not so sure of that, Mr. Sleuth.
3: And they therefore must cleanse from themselves that evil which they possess. They must struggle constantly to find the paths of righteousness.
1: Mr. Sleuth, you mean a girl's not to enjoy life at all, not have any fun?
3: Frivolity, my child, is the harbinger of destruction. It is the devil's breeding ground, and all his implements are there. Temptation, pleasure, wine.
1: Why, there's nothing I like better than a glass of wine, and
3: drink?
2: She didn't know what she was saying, Mr. Sleuth. Just a child. She never tasted wine. Daisy, you'd
3: frivolity,
2: better go
3: my
2: now.
3: My child is the devil's breeding ground. Mark this. Those who consort with temptation, with impropriety, with lascivious music and dancing, those are the accursed.
1: But that's crazy. Well, however can you say that? There's nothing I like better than an evening of dancing.
3: You dance?
2: She's joking, Mr. Sleuth. That's why she's joking with you. Daisy's just a child. She's never been one for dancing. She's never even learned how to dance.
1: But I did learn, Mother, while I was away. And what's so wrong about it? What's the harm in just a nice dance?
3: She lieth in wait as for a prey, and increaseth the transgressors among men.
1: I don't know what you mean. I'm sure I never heard such nonsense.
3: You call Holy Scripture nonsense? So what I prayed against has come to pass? You are beyond salvation.
1: That's not so. I'm a good girl, I am. I won't have you saying that.
2: Daisy, go into the front room.
3: It's quite all right, Mrs. Bunting. I must be going upstairs anyway. I'm used to being misunderstood, you know. People never realize that my efforts are for the greater good of humanity. They don't know that I'm their benefactor.
2: Of course.
3: And that power on high will direct my hand toward the expulsion of all evil. All the evil in the world.
2: Daisy, listen to me.
1: Yes?
2: Daisy, I've got to tell you about...
1: About what, Mother?
2: Nothing. I suppose nothing.
1: And then I'll go out for a while. I'll tell Joe I'd meet him.
2: Yes. Yes, I suppose it's really nothing.

0: But there was something. Though the words had not yet shaped themselves in her mind, there was a knowledge stark and terrifying. It was as if a grinning face were leaning toward her, whispering, and a hand at her back, thrusting her forward. Ellen ran up the steps. She had to know. And who but the lodger could tell her? You are welcome, Mrs. Bunting. But I believe propriety dictates that you knock.
1: Mr. Sleuth.
0: Yes?
1: It's about Daisy, sir.
0: She is a great disappointment to me, madam. And I suppose to you. Yes. Yes, that must be it. You want me to help her seek salvation. You want me to kneel with her...
1: Oh, no! No, sir. It isn't that at all.
0: Well, then what is it, madam? Come, I was preparing myself for a walk. It's a fine dark day for a walk.
1: But surely you wouldn't go out now. It isn't fit for anyone to be out in that fog.
0: You must be jesting, Mrs. Bunting. From this window I saw Miss Daisy go into the street not 5 minutes ago. A very sweet-looking young girl, Miss Daisy. A pity she has estranged herself from innocence.
1: You don't know what you're saying, Mr. Sleuth.
0: Come to the window, Miss Bunting. Listen. How very quiet and still London is in the fog. Not a sound.
1: Yes. Yes. It's very quiet today. Too quiet, I'm thinking. Quite natural-like.
0: And I, for one, have a delicate feeling for nature. So now, Mrs. Bunting, if you'll excuse me, I...
1: But aren't you afraid, Mr. Sleuth? Aren't you afraid of going outside?
0: Afraid? Afraid of what?
1: I was thinking of the police.
0: The police? But what is man? What is man's puny power and his strength when set against that of the highest power?
2: So Ellen had tried, and she had failed. But even then, she had had her moment of triumph. Looking out of the window, she had seen Daisy, arm in arm with Joe Chandler, and smiling up into his face. She was relieved when the lodger left the house. She needed this time for thinking. And now she knew what she must do. In an hour or so, Daisy would be coming home with Joe, and then she would ask him to take her to the coroner's inquest. She must give the lodger that last benefit of doubt. And if that should fail, then she would tell Bunting or go to the police. And in an hour, as she expected.
1: Oh.
3: It's me, Mrs. Bunting. I've come to see you about something. Mind if I come in?
1: Yes, yes, come in, Joe. But where's Daisy?
3: That's what I come to see you about, Mrs. Bunting. About Daisy. You see...
1: Where is she, Joe? What's happened?
3: Well, you see, we were walking... And Miss Daisy asked to be by herself for a while for the reason that...
1: No!
3: Now, don't take on, Mrs. Bunting. What? I don't think what I've got to say can take you by surprise. From the look or two you've been casting me lately.
1: Why, Joe, whatever are you talking about?
3: Well, like I say, Mrs. Bunting, it's your daughter. It's Daisy. I want her hand. I want to marry her. Mr. Bunting now said if it's all right with you... It's all right with him.
1: Then Daisy's all right. Nothing's happened to my Daisy.
3: Well, of course she's all right. She told me she wanted to do some thinking about me, and she didn't want me around while she'd done it.
1: Oh.
3: I left her with her daddy just a minute ago at the corner pub.
1: Well, as far as I'm concerned, you have my blessing, Joe.
3: Oh, that's mighty fine, Mrs. Bunting.
1: And Joe... I want you to do something for me.
3: Of course I will. Just ask me, Mrs. Bunting.
1: Joe, I want to go to the coroner's inquest tomorrow.
3: Coroner? But why?
1: I've got a reason for wanting to go there. I want you to take me, Joe.
3: Well, I guess I could.
4: Why, sure. Of course I'll take you, Mrs. Bunting. I'd be proud to take my future ma any place she says.

0: So the last frantic search for disproving evidence had begun, and the next day, with the knowledge that Bunting was left in the house to look after Daisy, Ellen boarded the underground train with Joe Chandler. During the last few days, all her perceptions had become sharpened by suspense and fear. She realized now, as she looked into the stolid but bewildered face of Joe, how she herself would have regarded any woman who wanted to attend such an inquiry from a simple, morbid feeling of curiosity. And yet, seated in the coroner's court, that was just what she was about to do herself. Ellen, seated near the rear of the room, listened to each of the witnesses, and from them she found none of the hope she had come for. For none of them had seen the Avenger or knew what he looked like. But then...
1: Miss Lizzie Cole may step forward. Right here, Miss Cole. Thank you. Now, we quite understand, Miss Cole, that you think you saw the individual who has perpetrated these terrible crimes. Let us begin at the beginning. What sort of hat was this man wearing?
2: It was just a black hat.
1: A black hat, thank you. And the coat. Were you able to see what sort of coat he was wearing?
2: He hadn't no coat. I remember that very particular. He's a queer one, I said. As it was so chilly, everybody else can wear some sort of coat this weather.
1: But the statement you gave to the newspaper reporters says that the Avenger, according to you, was wearing a coat. A big, heavy coat.
2: I never said so. I was made to say that by the young man from the newspaper. Just put in what he liked in his paper, he did. Not what I said at all.
1: And you assert that he looked at you, is that correct?
2: Frightened me half to death, he did.
1: If you could really see his countenance, for we know that the night was dark and foggy, will you please tell me what he was like?
2: Dark. He was dark.
0: So it went with Miss Lizzie Cole. Most positively, most confidently, the witness declared the man she had seen hurrying by in the darkness was tall. No, he was short. He was thin. No, he was a stoutish young man. And as to whether he was carrying anything or not, Miss Cole absolutely refused to commit herself. The next witness was a Mr. Kennett. This elderly gentleman was certain that he had not only seen the Avenger, but that he had talked to him. It was near Whitechapel, he testified, only a few minutes before
3: the murder, Mr. Coroner, when I saw him. He was quite a tall man, a very gaunt-looking.
1: I see. And this man you think was the...
3: The Avenger.
1: You're quite certain that you met him on the very night he committed the murder we are now investigating?
3: I do so declare, sir. And I might mention a thing about him to which you might attach importance. The man carried a bag. A rather light-colored leather handbag.
1: A handbag, you say?
3: Yes, sir. A small, narrow one, sir. It was such a bag as might contain a long-handled knife.
2: A knife!
1: Please, we must have quiet. Quiet. Now, Mr. Kennett, what made you suppose that this stranger could possibly be the Avenger?
3: Well, this man, as he approached me in the fog, stopped and turned to me. And there was a very wild, mad look on his face, sir, if I may say so.
1: And he spoke to you?
3: Well, as he emerged from the fog, he was talking aloud to himself. Then as he saw me, he said, "This night, my friend, a night fit for the commission of dark and salutary deeds." Yes, sir, that's exactly what he said, sir.
1: Is that all?
3: He had a rather high, hesitating voice. An educated man, I would judge, but quite mad, as I've told you, sir.
1: What do you mean by that?
3: Well, as he passed by then, he continued speaking to himself aloud. Oh, believe me, sir, believe me, he was reciting scriptures from the Bible.
0: Scriptures from the Bible? Horrified, Helen half rose from her seat, only half hearing the confusion about her.
1: Scriptures from the Bible, you say?
3: Aye, sir.
1: And you ask the court to believe that? I would say, Mr. Cannot, that the man we are looking for would be, least of all, a religious man.
3: And that's where you're in error, Mr. Coroner. The religious note is the very key to the case. I'm convinced of that, sir.
1: Very interesting. And now, if you please, you may stand down, Mr. Cannot.
3: Just a moment, sir, just a moment. You must understand, sir. The man you're looking for must be a religious maniac. That is the only possible explanation.
1: And you must understand, sir, time is going on. And I have an important witness to call, a medical witness. Now, if you...
3: But certainly you're not...
1: You may stand down, Mr. Cannot.
4: The court was dismissing the very truth. Ellen knew that. She could no longer keep silent. Her hand shot forth and she screamed.
2: I...

On the verge of speaking, she had fainted. And then when Ellen was revived a few minutes later, she said nothing. Her brain was in too great a turmoil, her nerves too shocked. Like one in a dream, she allowed herself to be led by Joe Chandler from the courtroom. Joe took his leave to go on duty. And as Ellen Bunting's train pulled away from the station, a new torture came to her. Forming in her mind was the awareness that if Sleuth were the murderer, she was equally responsible for his crimes. She had been giving him protection. If anything should happen to Daisy, she would be equally guilty, fully as guilty as the Avenger.

As Ellen neared her neighborhood, her dread was increased. With each moving footstep, with each heavier boom of thunder from the rainstorm that was almost here, the grip of terror grew tighter and tighter about her. She moved faster and faster. If only she were in time. The first light drops of rain sprinkled her brow as she turned into Marylebone Road. Then she saw Bunting walking toward her. Sharply, like the dart of a knife blade, the one fact pierced her mind. Daisy was now alone with the lodger.

0: What is it?
1: Tell me, Bunting! Where's Daisy? Where is she? I say, where's Daisy? Where is she? I say, where?
0: At home, where I left her, Ellie.
1: No, Bunting!
0: What is it, Ellie? No. What is it?
1: Listen to me. Try to understand. Sleuth. Sleuth is the Avenger.
0: What? What are you saying?
1: Our lodger. He's the Avenger, Bunting. Daisy's in

0: Daisy! Daisy!
1: Daisy! Where are you? I'll look in the kitchen, Bunting. You try the sitting room. Daisy!
0: Daisy!
1: Where are you, Daisy?
0: Answer me, Daisy!
1: Try the bedroom.
0: I did. She's not there. She's not downstairs.
1: Oh, then there's just his room.
2: I am ready, O Lord, ready to smite thine enemy. For man born of woman is born unto trouble, and I shall cleanse thy kingdom on earth. Yes, I shall show her thy wrath from heaven.
1: Go on, open the door.
2: Speak, Lord, I am ready. The power on high will direct the expulsion of evil.
1: The knife! He's got the knife!
0: Daisy!
2: Thy servant heareth. I behold Satan in lightning fell from heaven. In this woman I behold him, and lightning strike him dead.

0: Bunting. Bunting, is she all right?
1: Yes. Take her out, Ellen.
0: No, Bunting. You can't stop the fire. We must save ourselves. Come away, Daisy. He's dead, child. He's dead.
1: Aye. He's dead.

0: Joe, Lord, there, Daisy, there. Don't try to talk about it.
1: I'll tell you, Joe, it was queer, it was. As if the Lord himself struck the ass with lightning and spread the fires of hell to cleanse whatever the lodger had touched. To burn down the house and all that's in it.
2: Our house. Everything we own.
1: No. Not everything, Ellen. Daisy's safe. That's all that should matter to us. She's safe. Thank heaven. Vengeance is mine, saith the Lord.

Death by Act of God. Thus the final entry in Scotland Yard's record of the famous Avenger case. Yes, the day which brought an end to Mrs. Bunting's lodger brought also an end to the knife slayings which had terrorized London. But curiously enough, there were those at Scotland Yard who were never quite sure that the charred remains of a man they removed from the ashes of the Bunting home were indeed those of the Avenger, any more than Mrs. Bella Clowns, who novelized the case, was ever quite convinced. And there are those who will tell you that the real Avenger, a tall man, clad in an Inverness cape, a man almost exactly like Mr. Sleuth, left England and came to America to live in a town near your town. He would be quite old now, but it may be true. Yes, perhaps, as it is written in Holy Scripture, he did fly upon the wings of the wind to walk as a stranger in many strange places. He knoweth now that the dead are there. Hast found me, O mine enemy? Beautiful words those, don't you think? Beautiful words.

0: This is Robert Montgomery, without the Inverness cape. And I want to thank Jeanette Nolan, who played Ellen, and Peggy Weber, who was Daisy, for their splendid performances in tonight's play. Next week, we have chosen a story whose elements are natural counterparts of suspense. I guess you could call it a love story. One kind of a love story. For indeed, there is a man and there is a woman who fall in love and they marry. It is probably only a mischance of fortune that the man has no material means and the woman comes from a family of substantial wealth. And the dire chain reaction of events which are then set in motion against the bride's family are undoubtedly matters of mere coincidence, I imagine. Yes, you could call it a love story. We'll leave it to your own good judgment after you hear Beyond Reason by Devery Freeman, next week's study in suspense.
1: Mr. Montgomery may currently be seen in the Universal International production Ride the Pink Horse. The Lodger was adapted for Suspense by Robert Tullman and directed by William N. Robeson. Lud Gluskin is our musical director and conductor, and Lucian Morawek composes the original scores. Next week, hear Beyond Reason on radio's outstanding theater of thrills, 1 hour of Suspense. 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

0: am the whisper, and I know many things, for I walk by night. I know many strange tales hidden in the hearts of men and women who have stepped into the shadows. Yes, I know the nameless terrors of which they dare not speak.
1: And now for the Signal Oil Company, the Whistler's strange story, The Clay Tree.
0: Russ Thompson's movements were quiet, his steps slow and even as he paced back and forth across the wide corridor. Outside, the approaching storm was creeping closer. Russ would stop occasionally, look up to where the winding heavy rail staircase disappeared to the floor above. It was almost as if he could see what was going on up there, in old Elvira Clay's bedroom. The doctor checking Elvira's fading pulse. Jennifer Clay, Elvira's niece, looking on. You start to pace again, Russ. And then stop as Elvira's attorney, Jace Devlin, sighs softly from his position in the big wing chair across the living room.
2: What do you think, Jace? You think the doctor's right that Elvira won't last?
3: She's old, Russ, very old, quite tired.
2: Oh. I wish Jennifer would come down, let us know.
3: You heard the doctor's last report. Your attitude, Russ.
2: What about it?
3: Most admirable. I know you've always thought a lot of the Clays. I mean, far beyond your management of their land and holdings.
2: I've tried to do what's right.
3: You've done nobly. Even this feeling about poor old Elvira. After all, it isn't as if she didn't live a good long life.
2: That isn't everything.
3: It helps.
2: Killing of her son didn't help any. Especially the way he was killed. Poor Elvira.
3: I still wish you had tried to talk her out of leaving that tree up there on the hill with that plaque on it to the memory of hasty hands that took justice and law unto themselves. It's a monument of shame. That's what it is.
2: Why shouldn't it be? Your only son was hanged by a wild mob.
3: It was done by mistake, Russ. Terrible mistake.
2: That doesn't bring the boy back.
3: No. The Anderson girl they thought he killed. But what are you going to do? Elvira's son was going with the girl. They quarreled. When she was murdered, it was natural for people to think he did it.
2: Natural. Wasn't natural to hang him, take the law into their own hands.
3: But they did, Russ. Men learned too late that the boy couldn't possibly have done it, that it was someone else who killed her.
2: Anyway, I don't condemn Elvira. I mean, for putting a plaque on that tree up there. You're going to stay there, you know.
3: So it seems, Russ. So is that crowd up on the hill. They're pretty mad. Elvira's mind is made up. I wish she'd change her mind.
2: And I hope she doesn't.
0: It's a strange situation, isn't it, Russ? Attorney Jace Devlin mistaking your attitude for strong devotion to Elvira Clay. Actually, it's far different, isn't it? Yes. And as you walk to the window and look up toward the big tree on the hill, you're trembling inside, trembling with fear and anxiety. A little crowd of townspeople around the tree, Russ. Supposing they got excited, decided to tear the tree down. The old clay tree. You hate it as much as any of them, don't you? But for a much different reason. And in spite of your hate, you realize the tree must not be touched, at least for a while.
2: Jace.
3: Yes, Russ.
2: I'm going out for a walk.
3: In this weather?
2: That's right.
3: Going up to have another look at the tree?
2: What if I am?
3: Well, I guess the people know how you feel anyway. It will be a long time before they're in the mood to harm anyone else.
2: Elvira's at least accomplished that.
3: Yes, she's at least accomplished that.
0: Fighting the wind as you stride up the hill toward the old tree, your mind spins, doesn't it, Russ? Its branches silhouetted against the sky look weird, accusing. Equally accusing are the softly muttering people standing around at the base of the tree, staring at the plaque which Elvira ordered placed there following the hanging death of her son. You're thankful that the plaque is all that these people can see, aren't you, Russ? Yes. As you reach the summit and the small group of muttering townspeople, you see Hank talking to a news photographer.
4: Hard to blame the old woman for putting up that plaque. Now, let's see now. I want to get a picture of it.
5: Well, he ain't right.

0: it. I'll get another for protection. And if you folks don't mind, maybe a few of you looking up at the tree.
1: Suppose we do mind.
2: Yes, we've just about suffered enough.
3: Now, easy, folks. Mr. Thompson, you better talk to him.
4: I'm not interested.
0: Look, folks, I'm just doing my job. It's news. My magazine, they sent me down here.
1: We're sending you back. Come on. We're not posing, and you have your picture of the plaque.
3: You better do what he says, mister. I can't be responsible.
0: Okay. Take it easy. You don't have to shove. I'm going.
3: I'll see you later, Mr. Thompson. I better help him get out of
4: here. Sure. Go ahead, Hank.
5: You wait until the small crowd of townspeople and the protesting magazine photographer have all gone. Then you look around, decide there's no one watching, then step quickly over to the tree, reach your arm down inside the hollow trunk where your secret is hidden. Secret evidence, Russ. Murder evidence against you. Evidence proving you committed the murder for which Alvira's son was hung. The letters that the Anderson girl had written you. The gun you killed her with. Yes, Russ. Murder evidence. Evidence that could hang you. Evidence you hurriedly disposed of the night you killed her. But now, as you try to reach them, you find that the hollow extends much deeper than you thought.
4: Oh, it's no use. Probably hollow clear down to the base of the tree.
6: Mr. Thompson?
5: You whirl, drawing your arm quickly out of the tree trunk, your hand empty, as Hank, the caretaker, comes back up the hill.
3: Well, he's gone, Mr. Thompson. That reporter, they run him off.
4: Just as well.
3: Been somebody around here ever since it happened.
4: Yeah.
3: Hey, what do you think will happen to the tree now, Mr. Thompson?
4: Happen? Why should anything happen to it?
3: Why, haven't you heard? I thought you handled all the Clay property.
4: Well, my office does, of course, but I don't know what
3: Well, I heard only yesterday that some fella named Carson's aiming to buy this property. Wants to put up a new house. Right smack on the knoll here.
4: Oh, no. Oh, Alvira'd never stand for that.
3: But if she dies, Mr. Thompson, and it seems as if she will, then what?
4: Well, then there's her niece, Jennifer, a good, sensible girl.
3: Yeah, but Jen never did hanker too much after putting that plaque up there. Thought it was unfair to all the people in town that didn't have nothing to do with the hanging. Jen might just sell, don't you think, Mr. Thompson?
4: Well, I don't know, I'm sure. If you don't mind, Hank, I've got to get back inside. I forgot I left Jace Devlin waiting for me.
5: You scarcely know what you're saying, do you, Russ? The fear inside you is mounting so. You were so certain you could reach the gun and those letters. Didn't realize that the hollow in the tree went so far down. And that you'll have to improvise a way to fish them out when you get the chance. You hurry back to the house. Discover Jace Devlin on his feet, looking toward the wide circular staircase. Jennifer is standing there, isn't she, Russ? White face, silent, looking down on both of you. Then...
2: She's dead. Aunt Alvira's dead. It's up to me now to look after the house of clay.

In that popular new song, he lived on the morning side of the mountain. He lived on the twilight side of the hill. They tell of a boy and girl who lived so near to each other, yet never got acquainted, never got to know each other. Well, don't laugh, friends. 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

scientifically engineered to bring out the best in any car of any age. And fortunately, unlike the boy in the song, you won't have to drive over a hill to try Signal Ethyl. You'll need only drive into the nearest Signal station and say, "Fill her up with Ethyl." Why don't you, the very next time you need gas?

0: It was a dread moment, wasn't it, Russ? Hearing that old Elvira Clay was dead and having no idea what her niece Jennifer will do now that it's up to her to run things. You try several times to recover your gun and the telltale letters from the murdered Anderson girl from the old Clay tree, but you can't get to them. If the tree is chopped down before you get them, the evidence against you would be conclusive, wouldn't it, Russ? And the townspeople in their fury would destroy you in the same way they destroyed Elvira's son. You know that tree must stand, don't you, Russ? At least until you can somehow fish the gun and letters out of the hollow trunk. You wish that people would stop paying visits to the tree. And then one morning at your real estate office, another visit occurs. A frightening one. In the person of a Mr. Carson.
1: Good morning. Mr. Thompson?
2: That's right.
1: My name is Carson, Finley Carson. I understand you handle the Clay properties?
2: I do.
1: There's one particular piece I'm interested in. The knoll just above their place. You know the one, I'm sure, with the old tree.
2: That piece of property, Mr. Carson, is not for sale.
1: Oh? But I thought since the old lady's passed on...
2: The old lady, as you call her, Elvira Clay, as I call her, would not have wanted to sell. And I'm certain her niece will respect those wishes.
1: Oh, I see.
2: I hope you do, sir. It'll make it easier for both of us if we respect the wishes of the deceased.
1: Well, I must say that the noble attitude, I didn't think that the average salesman...
2: No need for there to be any unpleasantness between us, Mr. Carson. Perhaps I can show you something else?
1: Not today, thank you. You see, I more or less had my heart set on that knoll. Well, Mr. Thompson, I'll see you again, perhaps.
2: Any other property in town, Mr. Carson? I'd be happy to help you in any way.
1: Thank you. Good day, Mr. Thompson.
0: You're safe for the time being, aren't you, Russ? But that isn't good enough, is it? You've got to find a way to protect the secret the Clay tree holds. Make certain it will never be taken down. At least until you can somehow find an opportunity to remove the gun and letters from the hollow trunk. You think about it in the days that follow. And finally, the answer comes to you one morning as you're having a late breakfast at the corner lunchroom where you've grabbed quick snacks for years. You listen to the idle chatter of Frank, the counterman.
3: Well, Mr. Thompson, I guess the Clay House will have a lot of callers from now on, huh?
2: What do you mean, Frank?
3: I mean Miss Jennifer. Now that she's come into the Clay money, I guess some of the young fellers around town will be dropping in to see her.
2: Oh, yes, I suppose so.
3: Nice girl, Miss Jennifer. Not what you'd call a raving beauty, but a mighty nice girl.
2: She's all right.
3: It might be smart for you to think about her a little more, Mr. Thompson, if you know what I mean.
2: I'm afraid I don't.
3: Well, she's always been sort of fond of you, ain't she?
2: We've been friends for a long time.
3: I got an idea she'd like it better if you two were more than just friends.
2: Really?
3: Yep. That's what I think. What do you think?
2: I think I'll have some more coffee, Frank.

0: pressure would ease, wouldn't it, Russ? If you could be certain that at least for the present, Jennifer won't sell the Clay Tree property. She's always liked you, you know that. But you've never paid much attention to her, have you? Hardly noticed her. But Frank, the counterman, gives you an idea. You decide to call on Jennifer, and you do several evenings in a row. And in the weeks that pass, you're most attentive. She's pleased, isn't she, Russ? Until one night as you stop by the house to pick her up.
1: Hello, Jen. Well, not ready yet. I thought we were going out to dinner.
2: Come in, Russ. I'll only be a moment.
1: Sure.
2: I've had a visitor.
1: Oh? Anyone I know? Competition, perhaps?
2: Hardly. My caller was Mr. Carson.
1: Carson?
2: Yes. He told me he'd made you an offer for the Clay Tree property. Is that right?
1: Yes, that's right.
2: And you turned it down?
1: Well, yes, I did.
2: Why wasn't I consulted about this?
1: Well, I didn't think it was necessary.
2: Didn't you?
1: Well, now look, Jennifer.
2: Oh, I know. You just naturally assume that because Aunt Alvira and the tree, that I'd turn down Carson, too.
1: Of course.
2: Well, you're wrong.
1: What?
2: I've accepted Mr. Carson's offer.
1: You've accepted?
2: Yes. A very generous offer, I think.
1: Yeah, but the tree, he'll have it taken down.
2: It's high time someone did.
1: Oh, you can't mean that.
2: I most certainly do. I never dared tell Aunt Alvira, but that tree, that horrible plaque, the whole idea of it. Well, I think it's perfectly hideous.
1: Now, Jennifer, listen.
2: It's no use. I've made up my mind. I know Aunt Alvira thought very highly of you, Russ. Listen to your advice. I intend to do the same in all matters except this. I insist the Clay Tree property be sold.
1: I see.
2: Mr. Carson will be expecting your call in the morning. I want you to handle all the details.
1: Of course.
2: Now, let's drop the matter, shall we?
0: It seems hopeless, doesn't it, Russ? You're certain you can't talk Jennifer into changing her mind. Carson's won. He'll have the tree chopped down immediately. And unless you can recover the damning evidence against you first, its fall will reveal your guilt. You spend a sleepless night trying to think of a quick way out. Following day, you're in your office when a visitor calls. It's Jace Devlin, Alvira Clay's attorney.
3: Glad I found you in, Russ.
1: Why, something wrong, Jace?
3: I've just heard some rather disturbing news.
1: Oh?
3: The talk around town is that George Carson is going to buy the Clay Tree property.
1: Well, yes, that's right. I tried to talk Jennifer out of it, but she
3: can't sell, you know.
1: What?
3: According to the terms of Alvira Clay's will, Jennifer cannot sell that property.
1: She can't sell?
3: That's right. It was Alvira's way of making certain nothing would happen to that tree.
1: Jace Devlin, are you sure?
3: Of course I am. Drew up the will myself. I'm surprised Jennifer didn't know about it.
1: she can't sell.
3: Something amusing, Russ?

0: absolutely certain I can't sell Ross.
1: According to Jay Stavlin, and he ought to know, he drew up the will for your aunt.
0: Oh, I see.
1: I gather you didn't bother to read the will, Jen.
0: Oh, no, I didn't see any reason why I should. I knew Aunt Elvira had left everything to me, and... Well, that, I suppose. No sale.
1: No sale. If you'll excuse me now, I'd better look up Carson and tell him it's all off.
0: Oh, won't you stay for lunch?
1: Better not. I have a busy day.
0: All right. Will I see you tonight?
1: Afraid not, Jen. I'm going to be busy then, too.
0: Oh, I see.
1: I'll phone you tomorrow, though, Jen.
0: Yes.

0: The tree is temporarily safe, isn't it, Russ? And time is on your side again. Soon the tree will be forgotten, deserted, and you can do whatever is necessary to get your gun and letters out, even chop into it. Jennifer isn't important now. You hurry back to your office, put in a call to George Carson. He's disappointed when you tell him the deal is off. But then something he says sends a wave of fear sweeping over you.
1: I don't know. I thought the sale was on, and I wanted to get started right away.
2: You sent Hank Thomas out to chop down the clay tree?
1: Yes, he's probably out there.

0: Hank, you can put up that axe.
1: Huh?
0: You're all through here.
1: Well, but I just got started.
0: The tree isn't going to be chopped down.
2: But Mr. Carson said...
0: Never mind what Carson said. The deal is off. I just talked to him on the phone.
1: The sale is off, huh?
0: That's right.
1: How about that $5 he paid me?
0: You can keep it.
1: Well, that's fine with me. You know, I was just thinking I should have charged him $10 at least. It's a bigger job than I thought. Well, I guess I might as well get on back to the house.
0: Now, wait a minute. You're not going to leave the tree half chopped like this, are you?
1: Why not?
0: Well, there's a storm coming up. You better do something about propping it.
1: Oh, I don't think that'll be necessary, Mr. Thompson. As you can see, I didn't chop very deep into the trunk.
0: I don't want to take any chances.
1: Well, whatever you say. I'll get some rope from the house and... Let me see. I could loop a rope around that top branch, anchor it with a stake in the ground over there, and then I could do the same thing on
0: the
1: other side.
0: Yes, yes, yes. I think that'll do fine. Will you get started, Hank?
1: Sure thing, Mr. Thompson.
3: A few minutes later, Hank returns with several long coils of rope attached to two iron hooks, fastens the hooks to the topmost branches, and then climbs down to draw the ropes tight around some heavy stakes.
0: All secure, Hank?
1: We're sure to hold fine, Mr. Thompson. In the morning, I'll see what I can do about something more permanent. Maybe put a jacket of cement around the base of the tree.
0: Just send me the bill when you've finished, Hank.
1: Right. Well, I'll see you later, Mr. Thompson. I got some chores to tend to.
0: Of course, Hank. You go on.
3: You watch Hank start away down the hill. He's brought you just the tools you need, hasn't he, Russ? The ropes and iron hooks he fastened near the top of the tree. To fish your gun and the packet of the Anderson girl's letters from the hollow tree trunk. The first real chance you've had. It'll be easy, won't it?
1: Russ!
3: It's Jace Devlin, Elvira's attorney. You know you must find a way to get rid of him quickly. The wind is increasing in fury, and you're not certain the tree can withstand the pressure of the storm after Hank's chopping into the trunk. And until the evidence against you is removed from the tree, the letters destroyed, and the gun disposed of, there'll always be a threat to you.
0: Hello, Jace.
4: Hi, Russ. Still worried about the tree?
0: Well, I thought it best to take certain precautions.
4: Of course. I must say you've shown great concern over the welfare of the clay tree, Russ.
0: Well, yes, but you see, I felt a certain responsibility, Jace. After all, I should have checked with you before okaying Jennifer's sale to Carson.
4: I understand, my boy, I understand. Well, guess I'll get back to the house, Russ. Coming along?
0: No, not right away. The wind's rising. I want to see how those ropes hold. I'll be along.
4: All right. Don't think you have to worry, though. I say the old clay tree is going to stand for a long time.
0: Yes. Yes, it does seem that way.

0: Because so many tires these days claim to have some kind of guarantee, tonight I'd like to point out the difference in tire guarantees, point out the extra protection you get and the double guarantee on Lee tires. You see, guarantees against defective workmanship and material are quite common, but few tires are backed by a written road hazard guarantee such as is offered by Lee. A guarantee you can read, see what it says, and have it with you when you need it. Most important, however, is what Lee's generous road hazard guarantee covers. It covers any unexpected damage to a Lee Super Deluxe tire during the first 15 months. Any damage, such as cuts or bruises, which might make it necessary to replace a tire. Now, obviously, in order to give you such a generous written guarantee, Lee tires must contain extra quality, although you pay nothing extra for them. Any one of the hundreds of thousands of enthusiastic Lee tire owners could tell you how much extra Lees give. Extra mileage, extra safety, extra value that make it well worth your while to get your next tires at one of the 19,000 Lee tire dealers throughout America, which include all Signal service stations.
1: The news of the tragedy spread quickly, and the townspeople flocked hurriedly to the scene. A windswept hill, a twisted, misshapen tree silhouetted against the sky. Exactly how the accident happened was not quite clear to them. But one thing was, the clay tree had claimed another victim. The one man in a position to guess what might have happened, attorney Jace Devlin, told his story to the sheriff.
2: When I left, Russ Thompson was standing right here, Sheriff. He was worried about the tree standing against the storm. I figured he was going to climb up, tighten things up a bit.
3: Yeah, I guess that's what he did, all right.
2: When Russ failed to show up at the house, I came back and there he was, up there swinging at the end of the rope by his neck.
3: And from where the rope is hanging over the limb, it looks as though he climbed the tree, unfastened the hook, and was bringing it down to fasten it lower down on the tree. And he must have tried to throw the rope over that other limb there and slipped.
2: Yeah, I guess that's how the rope got tangled around his neck as he fell.
3: That's the way it must have happened. Too bad.
2: It sure is. Poor Russ. The pity of it is that the very tree he was trying so hard to protect, for Elvira Clay's sake, finally hanged him.

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Meantime, Signal Oil Company and the friendly independent dealers who help you go farther with Signal gasoline hope you'll remember, regardless of what gasoline you use, you'll enjoy more miles of happy driving if you drive at sensible speeds, obey traffic regulations, and avoid taking chances. 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Featured in tonight's story were Bill Foreman as the Whistler, Larry Dobkin, Gene Bates, Herb Butterfield, Parley Bear, George Neese, and Britt Wood. The Whistler was produced and directed by George W. Allen, with story by Adrian Jeandot, music by Wilbur Hatch, and was transmitted overseas by the Armed Forces Radio Service. The Whistler was entirely fictional, and all characters portrayed on The Whistler are also fictional. Any similarity of names or resemblance to persons living or dead is purely coincidental. Remember to tune in at this same time next Sunday when the Signal Oil Company will bring you another strange story by The Whistler. Marvin Miller speaking for the Signal Oil Company. Stay tuned now for our Miss Brooks starring Eve Arden, which follows immediately over most of these stations. 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

both day and night. Never grumbles or fusses, always treats me right. Never running in the streets and leaving me alone. She knows a woman's place.

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1: Don't forget, we're here for you, CSU.
2: But, you know, there are many, many jazz fans in Japan who respect your music in Japan.
3: Yeah, I figured it was, but I've never been on a
2: Japan
3: at all. Never. Coltrane was over there for a while.
2: With Pharoah Sanders.
3: That was really nice. They never did forget that. Some time ago now. I played at his funeral, you know?
2: Right.
3: And that was like very sad, man.
2: Yeah.
3: It was like very sad playing at his
2: funeral. You play Truth Is Martin, you know?
3: Hmm?
2: Truth Is Martin.
3: What was that?
2: You played on a funeral.
3: And some guy was there from Hungary, and he recorded the funeral.
2: Oh, yes?
3: Yeah, recorded the funeral.
2: Oh.
3: But I played the same thing on Love Cry. On a Love Cry album, I played the same thing. Johnny.

Johnny. Bad why? Bad why? Bad why? Bad why? Bad why?

0: Hey yo, this is Amanda Clay. 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
1: Don't forget, we're here for you, CSU.

0: What kind of questions? Ask me some questions. I don't know.
1: Okay.
2: I don't know what to say.
1: Not about the music?
2: Huh?
0: Not about that, because that would be nothing to talk about, as far as I'm concerned. You know?
1: But Ayla, you are leaving Denmark today. Yes, and where are you going?
0: I've made plans to go back to America, but at the present, I would like to stay here because I have met many nice people and so forth. But due to the fact of the music, it must prevail. I think I'll go back to the States and try to get the group together. I know Gary's in Boston now, and Sonny, he'll be back soon himself. And I'm hoping that Don will return soon, which I know he will. We'll get together and perhaps we could play somewhere, maybe on the West Coast or in New York or Boston or somewhere. And I'm hoping to get a good booking agent so I can be booked all over the States, if possible. And I hope to return to Europe next June or July. I don't know exactly when it'll be, because they're going to have the festival in France, but I don't know where it'll be. And I hope to be at this festival with a new all-star group. I don't know who it will consist of. But my stay in Scandinavia was wonderful, because I'm quite relaxed now. I'm prepared to go back to New York and play, and whatever happens, it just have to happen, because the music is the only thing.

We've simply run about, and life's been one long route unending. We're always opening plays,

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0: If you have been with us on these Tuesday nights, you will know that suspense is compounded of mystery and suspicion and dangerous adventure. This series of tales is calculated to intrigue you, stir your nerves, to offer you a precarious situation, and then withhold the solution until the last possible moment. And so it is with the doctor-prescribed death and Bela Lugosi's performance. We again hope to keep you in suspense. Professor Antonio Basile has a theory, but let him tell you about it.
1: As a psychologist, I have worked out a theory. A theory I know to be sound. I contend that a person who has decided to kill himself can very easily be turned from this desire to the desire of taking the life of another. I can prove my theory. And if necessary, that is exactly what I will do.
0: Yes, Professor Antonio Basile has a theory, but only a theory. And he's worried about what his publisher will say. So he visits the editor, whose name is Hellman. Hellman finishes the manuscript and tosses it on the desk. Professor Basile leans forward eagerly and...
1: Well, Hellman, what do you think?
2: Professor Basile, it's purely conjecture, simply a theory, and I wouldn't advise publishing it.
1: I worked on that theory for a long time. I'm positive of it. I know it'll work.
2: Suppose it will. What good is it? What good have you accomplished if you can prove it'll work?
1: Are you laughing at me, Hellman?
2: It's so silly. An ordinary human being has suffered reverses. He's sick of it all. He wants to leave it all behind. And you say he can be changed to want to kill someone else.
1: I do. Self-destruction and the destruction of other life are closely related in the mind. The dividing line is very thin.
2: It's ridiculous.
1: And you won't publish it?
2: Granger would fire me.
1: Why?
2: He told me that, in his opinion, you should be in the asylum.
1: Mr. Granger said that? Does he think I'm insane?
2: How do I know?
1: Hellman, Mr. Granger didn't say that. It's you who thinks I'm crazy. You've never liked me. For some reason, you are trying to tear me down. Well, we'll see, Mr. Hellman. You'll see.
2: Now, wait a minute.
1: I'll show you whether my works are illogical. I'll show you whether I'm insane.
2: Oh, calm down.
1: I'm going to make you eat those words. I know you don't like me, but I'm going to prove that my theory is sound. Good night.
2: Wait a minute. Basile, wait.
1: You wait, Hellman. You wait.
0: Yes, wait, Hellman. Wait. Professor Basile, seething with resentment, rushes from the office and strides angrily down the street.
1: Insane, huh? I'll prove my theory. I'll find a subject. I'll find someone who wants to take his own life.
0: And so Basile goes home, late for dinner. He finds a note from his wife, Myra, saying she's decided to attend the opera and will be home around 11:30. Then Professor Basile gets an inspiration. He goes to the bridge over the deep canyon, the bridge called Suicide. And strangely enough, he hasn't long to wait. As he stands against the railing in the fog, a figure appears a few feet beyond, stops, prepares to leap.
1: Don't do it! Wait a minute! Listen.
3: Huh?
1: That's very silly.
3: Let go of me!
1: Oh, no. I couldn't do that. I need you.
3: I don't need you.
1: Don't you know this is against the law?
3: You're not an officer. You can't stop me.
1: It's 500 feet to those tracks below. Hard steel rails. And don't believe what they all tell you about not being conscious of what happened. You'd know. People don't die instantly.
3: Let loose.
1: They lie in agony for minutes and sometimes for an hour. It's a horrible death, I know.
3: How do you know?
1: I'm a doctor.
3: Doctor?
1: Yes. I can tell you much simpler ways, much less painful ways, and quicker. You're a nice young girl, an intelligent girl. You wouldn't want it to happen this way. Maybe after I talk to you a while, you wouldn't want to do this at all.
3: No?
1: No.

0: But come on. Let's talk it over. Maybe a few minutes' talk will change the entire picture for you.
1: What could you do to help me?
0: If you'll come, I'll tell you. There's a motive back of your wanting to do this, and I'd like to know what it is.
1: Nothing doing.
0: Haven't you any relatives? Any loved ones you'd like to do something for?
1: Yes.
0: Then if you talk with me for a while, maybe I can find my way clear to help those people.
1: You sound crazy to me.
0: Oh, no.
1: All right, I'll... Where?
0: My apartment.
1: Let's go.
0: Well, here we are. Come in, please.
1: Well, what do you want to know?
0: Sit down first. Are you hungry?
1: No, I'm not that broke. It isn't poverty.
0: I knew that. I could tell by your clothes. Now, first, why did you come here?
1: Why? Why, because you talked me into it.
0: I see. You're not afraid of me?
1: Afraid? In my frame of mind. What can I lose?
0: Suppose I told you that I really brought you here to kill you.
1: Kill me?
0: You know, you're a very pretty girl, don't you?
1: Yeah. That doesn't always mean so much.
0: The right man, it might.
1: That's what I thought. But I found out it didn't mean a thing.
0: Ah. Then it was because of a man. I knew it.
1: Really? How did you guess?
0: I'm a student of psychology. I'm Professor Antonio Basile.
1: I see. And you want to know what makes me tick. You want to know the reason behind my action tonight.
0: That's right. I would like to know what happened to make you want to kill yourself. Suicide is a mental aberration.
1: Yeah?
0: I'd like to know what preceded the decision to destroy yourself. What you thought about until the moment I stopped you on the bridge.
1: What good will that do me?
0: You said you weren't broke, but you also said you had some loved ones you'd like to do something for.
1: I meant I wasn't broke to the point of being hungry. I have a few dollars. But you suggested help for someone in larger terms.
0: Yes, I did. Who is the loved one?
1: My mother.
0: You are her only means of support?
1: Yes.
0: And you intend to kill yourself?
1: Yes.
0: That's being selfish, isn't it?
1: Selfish?
0: Yes. You are concentrating solely on self.
1: You think so?
0: What else? The first law of human nature is self-preservation, right?
1: I suppose so.
0: The second law is the preservation of family.
1: Yeah?
0: So you decide to deny the first law and destroy yourself. And as a consequence, deny the second and leave your mother alone and in need. You indicate a form of insanity.
1: What would be normal?
0: To destroy the other person. The one who has done you wrong. Have you hurt him?
1: No.
0: Then the one who has done wrong should be the one to suffer. You have no legal recourse?
1: Legal recourse? No, I haven't, I'm sorry to say.
0: And you would kill yourself to let your poor mother suffer because of the wrong of another. Why shouldn't he be the one to suffer?
1: I suppose you're right. Why shouldn't he?
0: What happened after all? Why not tell me about it? Were you married?
1: No. He never seemed to find time to get around to marriage.
0: What's your name?
1: Gladys. Gladys Tanner.
0: How long did you know him?
1: Almost 4 years.
0: And you always thought he meant to marry you?
1: Yes. Until 3 weeks ago.
0: Yes?
1: On July 1st, he had to leave town for a week on business. Said he was going to Kansas City. When he came back, he seemed to be too busy to see me. Then a week ago, I found a snapshot along with several others in his desk in his home.
0: May I see it?
1: Certainly. It's a picture of him and another woman. But the picture was not taken in Kansas City.
0: It was?
1: No, it was taken on the beach at Atlantic City. And it's dated by the finisher, July 3rd. Since he returned, he's refused to see me. Yesterday, he finally said he didn't care to see me anymore. That I'd better forget him.
0: But it isn't so easy as that, is it?
1: No. I figured I'd done something. And blame myself.
0: Do you know this blonde woman in this snapshot?
1: No.
0: And it must be a woman he has met recently. You've known him for 4 years. I don't think you are to blame. He's the one in the wrong. And he should be made to suffer.
1: How?
0: You were going to kill yourself. Why should you? Kill him instead. He double-crossed you. He deserves it. Now, let me go a little deeper into the situation. Whenever a person has reached the conclusion to take his life...

0: are sure you have made up your mind, Miss Tanner?
1: Positive.
0: Now, if you're careful, you won't be caught.
1: No.
0: But whether you are or not, I'm giving you this check for $1,000 made out to cash to be sent to your mother only after the man is dead. Write his name on this pad.
1: There you are.
0: I will know what has happened by the newspapers. And I will be told payment until I learn that you have gone through with it.
1: It'll happen tonight.
0: Very well. You are sure? You are determined?
1: Absolutely. Nothing could stop me.
0: Very good.
1: But just what would happen if I did get caught?
0: You won't get caught if you follow my instructions. I know. Now, here is a small revolver. It'll fit easily in your purse. That's all you need. Be sure to wipe your fingerprints off and leave the gun near the body.
1: Yeah. Well, goodbye, Dr. Basile.
0: Goodbye, Gladys, and good luck.
2: Professor Basile watches Gladys as she crosses the street to the dimly lighted bus stop. Then he rushes to his car and drives away. A few minutes later, he comes to a stop at Hellman's house. Hellman, the editor who ridiculed his theory.
3: Just a minute.
0: Oh. Hello, Basile. Good evening, Hellman. Thought I'd drop out to have a little chat with you.
3: Well, why this time of night? It's kind of late, isn't it?
0: 11. Didn't think that was late for you.
3: No? Come in.
0: Thanks.
3: Sit down. What's on your mind?
0: I want to talk to you about my theory you ridicule so definitely. My theory about suicide.
3: Oh. Well, I just don't believe it, that's all.
0: And I said I'd prove it, didn't I?
3: Yes, but what are you getting at?
0: It's going to be proved. My theory is going to be proved tonight.
3: Well, that's fine. Go right ahead and prove it.
0: I don't like you, Hellman. I'd never like you. And I know you don't like me.
3: I can't help that, Basile. What are you staring at?
0: Is there someone here with you?
3: Certainly not. Why?
0: That's a woman's purse on the Davenport.
3: Hmm? Oh, my secretary dropped by earlier this evening with the manuscript. She must have forgotten it.
0: She's not here now?
3: Of course not.
0: Then I'll continue. I found a subject. A girl who was ready to commit suicide because a man jilted her. In a few hours, I was successful in changing her thoughts from suicide to homicide, and she is going to kill the man tonight. What do you think of that?
3: There may be a dozen murders tonight.
0: Ah, but you'll know which one I mean. You'll know about this murder.
3: What do you mean?
0: Because I'm going to tell you who the victim is going to be.
3: You know who the intended victim is? Why don't you stop it?
0: But then I wouldn't have proved my theory.
3: If you put this girl up to it, you're as guilty as she is. You're insane, Basile. Hopelessly insane.
0: You think so, Herman?
3: The whole idea is mad. Too utterly ridiculous for words. No sane man would ever think of such a useless, senseless idea. And for heaven's sake, stop laughing.
0: I'm thinking about the victim when he learns.
3: Who is the victim?
0: Martin Herman.
3: Me?
0: Yes, you.
3: I don't believe you.
0: You will this time.
3: Who is this girl? I know no girl who'd want to kill me.
0: This one does. Now.
3: Oh, nonsense. However, I wouldn't put it past you to hire someone to do something like this.
0: No, no. This girl is no fake. This girl is serious. Deadly serious.
3: You probably hypnotized some poor woman, figuring she'd never remember what happened.
0: Oh, Hellman, you underestimate me.
3: Maybe I do underestimate your evil mind. But believe
0: Put up your hands, Hellman. Get away from that desk. I'll just take care of that gun, Hellman. That's better.
3: Well, since when did you start carrying a gun, Basile?
0: Ah, a gun? Don't be silly. This isn't a gun in my pocket. It's just my pipe. See? Well, what do you hear, Hellman?
3: Nothing.
0: Oh, yes, you do. I heard it, too. The sound on the porch. I leave now. The back way.
4: I put your gun in the kitchen. And I'll be very careful to remove all my fingerprints.
3: You insane fool.
4: Oh, fancy you. You, Hellman, you are going to help prove my theory.
0: Good night, Hellman.
3: Crazy devil. I'll have him locked up before he gets across town.
1: Good evening, Mr. Hellman.
3: Huh? How did you get in here?
1: Through the patio door.
3: What do you want?
1: I wanted to talk to you.
3: Very strangely.
1: You're just imagining things.
3: And what are you doing here?
1: I wanted to tell you something.
3: Yeah? What?
1: When you first indicated to me that you were through with me, I was terribly hurt. I thought all along that we were to be married. I couldn't understand. I tried and tried to think of something I'd done to cause our breakup. Then I happened to find this snapshot in your desk.
3: Snapshot?
1: Take a look at it. Kansas City. No, Atlantic City, New Jersey. You and a blonde. And the date is stamped on the back. A business trip. Ha!
3: Well, what about it?
1: I just wanted you to know that you weren't so slick. I wanted you to know that I knew about the blonde. That I knew you'd lied.
3: Now that you've told me, what good does it do you?
1: A lot of good.
3: First, I thought you came here for money.
1: How could you think such a thing?
3: Well, I think you'd better go now.
1: I'm going. Goodbye, Morton. And good luck in your new venture.
3: What venture?
1: This one.
3: Gladys. Gladys!
1: And wish me luck in mine.
2: Gladys stands staring a moment at the body of Hellman, then wipes off the gun, drops it to the floor, takes the professor's check from her purse, steps to Hellman's desk and writes a note. Then she puts the note in an envelope with the check, addresses it, stamps it, turns out the lights, and steps out into the dark street. At the corner, she drops the envelope in the mailbox and disappears. Professor Basile heard the shots. His theory worked. Hellman will torment him no more. The perfect crime. So he can go home to his wife now and go to sleep.
4: Myra. Myra.
5: Huh? What? Oh, Antonio.
4: What are you doing asleep on the Davenport? Do you know what time it is?
5: It must be after midnight. I've been waiting for you.
4: How was the opera?
5: Oh, fair. Nothing to brag about.
4: Who sang the lead?
5: Bill Chiari. He wasn't very good.
4: Bill Chiari?
5: Mm-hmm. He's a poor Othello.
4: Othello? I thought they were doing Ida tonight.
5: No, they switched because someone was ill. They just as soon have stayed home.
4: Have a night, Capmira?
5: No, thanks. I'm tired. I think I'll go to bed.
4: I belong presently. Good night.
2: Then the night passes and the morning comes. The professor rises cheerfully and prepares for breakfast. Then...
4: I get it, Myra. Yes?
6: Are you Professor Basile?
4: Yes.
6: May we come in? We'd like to talk with you.
4: Of course. What is it you want?
6: Is your wife in?
4: Yes.
6: We'd like to see her, too.
4: What?
6: Oh, I'm Lieutenant Davis.
4: Right. Detective, that's good. Well, what do you want?
6: Will you call your wife?
4: Why? Suddenly. Myra! But what's this all about?
5: What is it, Antonio?
4: These men are from Detective Headquarters. They want to talk to us.
5: Really? What about?
6: May I ask where you were last night, Mrs. Basile?
5: Certainly. I went to the opera.
6: What time did you get home?
5: Oh, I imagine it was around 11 or shortly after.
6: Mm-hmm. Were you at home last evening, Professor?
4: Well, I was at the club and got home about 12:30.
6: By the way, do you know a Morton Hellman?
4: Certainly.
5: What about him?
6: He's been murdered.
5: Murdered?
4: Good Lord.
0: When?
6: Around midnight last night. I found him this morning.
0: How terrible. Why, I've known him for years. He was editor-in-chief of the company publishing my writings. I'm a psychologist, you know.
6: Yes, we know.
0: But what do you want to know from us? We weren't connected socially with Hellman. Just in business.
7: Did you know him, Mrs. Basile?
5: Yes, yes, I knew him very slightly.
7: Either of you know of anyone who'd have reason to kill him?
0: Certainly not. Everyone thought highly of him.
6: Did you ever hear of a girl named Gladys Tanner?
0: Gladys Tanner? No.
7: Did you know of a Gladys Tanner, Mrs. Basile?
5: No.
6: Is this your purse, Mrs. Basile?
0: Why, of course it is. That's the one I gave you last Christmas, Myra.
5: Well, yes. I must have lost it downtown.
0: Where did you find it, Lieutenant?
6: At Hellman's home.
0: Hellman's home? Well, how in the world?
5: Good heavens, but
6: we
5: how?
6: We found it on the sofa.
5: Well, I can't imagine how it could get there.
6: And this is the revolver that killed Hellman, found on the floor beside him.
5: What?
6: No fingerprints on it, however.
5: What?
0: May I see it? Why, Myra, this is your gun. I bought this for you 2 years ago when I went on the lecture tour.
5: Yes, I think it's mine, but it just doesn't make sense.
6: Did you have the gun in your purse when you lost it last night?
5: Well, perhaps I did. I'm so confused now, I can't remember.
0: Think, it is terrible.
5: Oh, I know. Oh, dear, I feel ill.
6: Did you ever fire this gun?
5: Yes, once last year up in the mountains. I wanted to see how it worked.
6: Ever reloaded?
5: No, I've never reloaded it. I just didn't think about it. Maybe I did put it in my purse. Why, I don't know. And whoever found the purse may have used the gun to... Oh, I just can't seem to think.
6: This gun misfired on the first two shots. The other three killed Hellman.
0: This is the most amazing piece of coincidence I ever heard of. Why would my wife want to do such a thing? Why should she get to Hellman? She hardly knew him.
7: Are you sure about that, Professor?
0: Of course.
7: Well, sorry to say that I don't believe her.
0: What? This is ridiculous.
7: This is going to be a shock to you, Professor, but here's a snapshot we found on Hellman's desk, taken in Atlantic City last July.
0: Good heavens. Why, this is you, Myra. You and Hellman. You were at your mother's in Florida in July. Myra, look at me. What does this mean?
5: I can't.
0: And I can't believe such a thing.
6: May I have the purse, the gun, and the photo? Thank you. I'm sorry, but I'll have to take her down to headquarters.
5: But I didn't kill him. I didn't. I wouldn't. I loved him.
0: Myra. You better pull yourself together. You'll have to go back.
6: They'll want photos and fingerprints.
0: Yes. Better get it ready, Myra. Certainly looks bad for her.
6: Afraid it does. Looks like an open and shut case. Oh, will you come along too, Professor?
0: Certainly.
2: And so it all worked out beautifully. Not quite as the professor had planned. But then he changed his plan from the moment when Gladys Tanner showed him the snapshot taken in Atlantic City. And he realized that the girl's fiancé was Hellman, and the blonde was Myra, his wife. He had no intention of allowing Gladys Tanner to kill Hellman until he saw that snapshot. And when he recognized Myra's purse in Hellman's home, he decided to let Gladys kill him and the blame be placed on Myra. The perfect crime. But several hours later, after fingerprints and many questions, the professor is just about to be dismissed when Sergeant Rankin steps into the room and speaks quietly to Lieutenant Davis.
6: What is it, Rankin?
7: I stayed at Basile's place, as you said.
6: Well?
7: A few minutes ago, a special delivery letter came for the professor. This'll knock your eye off. Read it.
6: Well, this fits perfectly with the writing we were trying to make out on Helm's desk letter. Professor, here's a letter sent special delivery to you a few minutes ago, postmarked last night. Read it.
0: Dear Professor Basile, your theory worked a certain degree. You convinced me I should kill him. But when that gun you gave me misfired twice, I almost quit.
6: Go ahead, Professor, read on.
0: Then as I looked at him on the floor, the feeling of self-destruction came back. I'm going ahead with my plan. Here's your check. I won't need it. Besides, I lied to you. I lost my mother long ago. Better lock next time.
7: Gladys, Tanner. And a half hour ago, they found her body beneath Suicide Bridge.
3: Well, Professor, your perfect crime has failed.
0: Failed? Yes, failed.
3: Wonderful setup on paper, but your theory backfired and you're up for murder.
8: But I didn't kill him.
3: But you planned it, and you're as guilty as Gladys. She's paid her penalty, now it's your turn.
0: No.
8: No. I won't be hanged. Never!
3: Drinking, drinking!
2: And now the doctor lies on the sidewalk 17 stories below. His entire theory worked in reverse.

And so closes the doctor-prescribed death, starring Bela Lugosi, tonight's story of suspense. It came to you from Columbia Square in Hollywood. This is the man in black who conveys to you Columbia's invitation to spend this half hour in suspense with us again next Tuesday when we present the noted actor, Mr. Sidney Greenstreet, in The Hangman Won't Wait.

William Spear, the producer, Ted Bliss, the director, Lud Gluskin, the musical director, Lucian Marwick, the composer, and J. Donald Wilson, the author, collaborated on tonight's Suspense.

0: We'll begin tonight's exciting story in just a moment.
1: The adventurer, disaster, rides the rails. The events and characters depicted in this drama are fictitious. Any similarities to actual persons, living or dead, is purely coincidental.

0: tell you, Billy. I've never seen Cunningham and Williams. They're here in the drawing room, eh? Hello, Cunningham.
1: That's you, Henning. What's the idea of coming in my drawing room without knocking?
0: Why shouldn't I, Cunningham? After all, I'm the railroad detective on this run.
1: I don't like it, that's why. Suppose someone stuck his nose in here when we were in the middle of a poker game. Me and Williams might be upset. We might not be able to fix the cards properly.
0: The railroad would sure have my heart if anyone was working with you railroad gamblers.
1: Has anyone suspected?
0: Relax, Cunningham, relax. Nobody's wise to a thing. Now you're talking.
1: Talking gets people in trouble, Henning. I don't like it.
0: Okay. Who's your partner?
1: Williams?
0: Yeah.
1: Well, same as usual. Out in the club car with the other passengers. Can't have any of those suckers think Williams and I know each other.
0: That's right. They figured you two for a pair of card sharps. You'd never get anybody to play cards with you.
1: You gone through the train?
0: That's what I came in to tell you. The couple guys in the club car look like good prospects. Pretty young and well-dressed.
1: If you were in the club car, how is it you didn't see Williams?
0: Maybe he had a newspaper up in front of his face. Let me be so suspicious, Cunningham.
1: Why not? That's the only way I can be sure nothing goes wrong. This is a good racket, and I expect to keep it.
0: That's okay by me, too. I get my cut, so it's to my interest to say nothing goes wrong.
1: I'll go back in the club car and sit next to those two men. You know what to do.
0: Maybe I ought to point them out.
1: If you spotted them, it'll be easier for me. Just be sure we're supplied with a regular card.
0: Don't worry, they'll be marked all right.
2: In the luxurious club car of the Limited, Cunningham sat down beside the two men described by the railroad detective. Unknown to Cunningham, one of these two men was Britt Reed, a wealthy young publisher of the Daily Sentinel.
3: Glad I ran into you, Reed.
2: As long as we're on the same train, we can kill time together.
3: Yeah, start it for a while, anyway.
2: Quite a while. 3 hours till we get to the city.
3: There's little work I have to turn out before then.
2: Work? Reed, I can remember when just hearing that word made you shudder.
3: Well, I still don't take it too seriously. Still, someone has to look after the family interests since Dad went out west.
2: Suit yourself. Oh, I wish there was some excitement on this train.
3: Well, you happen to be taking it anyhow. I thought you never left the bright light.
1: I was upstate at the racetrack. Did pretty well, too.
3: A man with your money can afford to lose plenty.
2: I guess that's why I usually win. Whatever it is, horses, bridge, poker.
3: Oh, excuse me.
1: Huh? I couldn't help overhearing your conversation. If you're thinking of playing cards, don't do it on a train.
2: Why not?
1: Because you never know with whom you're playing. Take me, for instance. I make it a rule never to play cards with strangers.
3: You're absolutely right about that.
2: Oh, I don't know, Reed. I imagine I could be able to tell an honest man from a crook any time.
1: Perhaps you could. Well, by the way, let me introduce myself. My name's Cunningham.
3: Glad to know you.
2: I'm Stafford. And this is Britt Reed.
1: Ooh, a pleasure.
2: Say, caution or no caution, I wouldn't mind a friendly game of cards right now.
1: Your friend is out to convince, Mr. Reed.
4: Excuse me for butting in. You gentlemen would like a fourth for bridge. How about me?
2: Say, then we're all set.
1: Well, just a moment. You are Reed, know this man?
4: Oh, what a difference.
3: I never saw him before, Cunningham.
4: Oh, well, here's my card. I'm a stockbroker. My name's Williams.
2: Glad to know you, Williams. How about that game, you two?
3: Sorry, I have some favors to go over. Count me out.
1: It's just as well. I'm not so keen on bridge. No offense, Williams, of course, but...
2: Say, how about some poker, then? The three of us.
4: Why, yes. I haven't much cash with me. Suppose I lose.
1: Would you take my check?
2: Absolutely not. No check.
1: Oh, take it easy, Cunningham. We play for small stakes.
2: If necessary, I don't mind cashing Williams' check.
1: Very well.
2: We can play in my drawing room.
1: Right.
2: See you later, Reed. This way.
1: Hmm. You look all right. Stafford has plenty of money still.
3: Oh, pardon me. May I speak to you for a moment?
4: Me?
3: You're the railroad detective on this train, aren't you?
4: As you do.
3: Yes. You look like a detective. I know lots of passengers play cards, even though it's against the rules.
0: Hey, you're not worried about your friend.
3: Well, one of those men is Mr. Cunningham. He's traveled this line for years.
0: Mm-hmm. I was just curious.
3: I look in once in a while, just to be on the safe side.
1: It really seems possible, but I wonder.
2: Well, I'll talk to Stafford later. It may prove interesting.

0: Well, Miss Kate, how have things been going during my absence? I understand Lowry's looking for me.
1: He is. He's very mysterious about it.
0: That's not like Lowry. When he has something, he wants to tell the world about it in newspaper headlines.
1: With a byline.
0: Let him come in. Anything else?
1: That friend of yours, Mr. Stafford, is waiting. I told him to go into your private office.
0: Stafford, huh? I missed him at the station. I wonder if my hunch was right.
1: What hunch, Mr. Reed?
0: Oh, never mind, Miss Kate. I send for Lowry.
2: Ah, Rick. I've been waiting for you.
0: Oh, you look a bit disturbed, Stafford. Don't tell me you lost money playing poker with strangers.
3: I lost plenty, Britt. I should have taken your advice and stayed away from those men.
0: I thought as much.
3: I'd swear that game was fixed, but there's no way of proving it. If only you'd been there watching.
0: It takes an expert to detect crooked card tricks, Stafford. But I sent the railroad detective back there. He should have been able to tell.
3: Some fellow did come in. Short, thick set.
0: That's the one. Did he watch the game?
3: Yes, he seemed to know Cunningham quite well. His name is Henning. So he was a detective, eh?
0: Yes. You didn't notice anything out of the ordinary?
3: Not a thing. I guess if he couldn't find anything out of line, I was suspicious over nothing.
0: Oh, else that detective is in with a crooked game. It's been known to happen.
4: Hey, boss, am I glad you're back. I've got some inside dope that may build into a good yarn.
0: Easy, Lowry. I have a visitor.
4: Oh. Well, but Casey said they'd come right in.
0: Now, this is Mr. Stafford, a friend of mine, Lowry.
4: Hello.
0: Hiya. Well, don't hold it back, Lowry. What's this inside dope?
4: Boss, I've picked up a lot of rumors around town about a big-time gambling ring operating on the railroads.
0: On the railroads?
4: Sure. Those trains are full of suckers waiting to be picked. Horse that's with more money than trains.
0: Oh, Lowry, hold on.
4: What's so funny about that?
3: Well, it so happens, Lowry, that I'm one of those poor suckers.
4: Huh?
0: That's right. Stafford got into a poker game on the train and lost plenty.
4: Well, that's great.
0: What?
4: Well, that is, I don't mean about you getting hooked, Mr. Stafford, but if you've got proof of our train gambling...
0: Well, that's just the trouble. We have no proof, only suspicion.
4: Oh.
0: It's more than that to get jail terms or a newspaper story.
4: There must be plenty like Stafford here who ran up against this racket. Some of them must have proof.
0: Yeah, I doubt it, Lowry. Besides, most of them are too ashamed to admit they've been victimized.
3: That's true, Reed. Only reason I'm telling you is because you're my friend. I can't ever get around. I'd be laughed to death.
4: Looks like a story that didn't turn out.
0: Perhaps we can find a story, yes. One of those two men Stafford played with handed me a card to introduce himself.
4: Those crooks carry fake cards by the dozen.
0: Well, we still don't bill them for crooks, definitely, so this name and address may be on the level. Check out anyway.
4: Okay.
0: If we find anything, we'll use it. And so will the police.

0: Several days later in Biffreed's apartment.
1: Mr. Reed, Sergeant.
2: This is Lowry, Cato. Let me talk to the boss.
1: One moment, please.
3: Where's it, Cato?
1: Mr. Lowry.
3: Oh, yes. I told him to call me when he got through checking up on that name and address I gave him.
1: What did you find, Lowry?
2: Another thing, boss. That's the guy's real name, and he has got a brokerage business.
3: Did you talk to him?
2: No. He's always out on trips. But it's on the level.
3: Quite possible that this brokerage office is merely a front to cover his real activities.
2: If it is, I'd like to know how we're going to find out.
3: Now, Miss Case told me he also phoned Henning, the railroad detective, but couldn't get anything from him.
2: Well, that's right. We drew blank every place. But I'll keep looking.
3: Yeah, do that, Lowry.
1: Did Mr. Lowry find anything, Mr. Biff? I didn't hear.
3: Apparently, everything is innocent on the surface, Cato. This man Williams does run a brokerage business. Lowry found that out.
1: Then, he's not a clue?
3: Well, he could still run the business as a blind to cover his gambling. According to Lowry, Williams is away most of the time. If my idea is right, he may be spending that time on the trains looking for victims like Stafford.
1: Yes, sir.
3: And if this railroad detective Henning knows Cunningham, the other man in that poker game, as well as he says he does, he may be on it, too.
1: How'd you find out, Mr. Biff?
3: I'm checking on that right now, Cato. Hello, Central Depot. I'd like to speak with one of your railroad detectives, a man named Henning. Oh, yes, sir. What train? Oh, no message, thank you.
1: He's not there?
3: Henning's out on an assignment. He's leaving on the limited at 8:15. Cato, if those two fellows are card sharps and Henning is in with them, they're bound to pull their dirty work on the same train.
1: Yes, sir, that's true.
3: I'm going aboard that train to find out what I can.
1: Are the Green Hornet, Mr. Bill?
3: Not the Green Hornet, Cato. That would be too risky. But I'll stay out of circulation as much as possible. Those two men, as well as Henning, have seen me before.
1: Yes, sir.
3: But I want the Green Hornet mask and gun handy in case they should be needed. Now, let me think. How can I do that without carrying them in my bag or someone might find them? Now, Cato, you have to take out the Black Beauty.
1: The Hornet's car?
3: Only fast enough to keep up with the Limited. Be sure the mask and the gun are in the car. Now, while you're driving, watch the observation platform. If I give the signal, you know I'll meet you at the next stop. Be sure to watch.
0: Through the darkness, Biffreed stood in the rear of the observation platform.
3: I had been through the whole train several times. No sign of Cunningham and Williams. Well, they must be in a drawing room before they board it all. I'll take another turn in a few minutes. If I draw a blank then, I'll signal Cato.
0: But before Biffreed could carry on his search, drama occurred aboard the Limited. In the drawing room toward the front of the train, Cunningham and Williams called Henning.
4: What's up, Cunningham?
5: What's up? Who's this guy lying on the floor?
4: That's a lot, Henning. Williams and I were playing poker with him. I saw Williams slip a card out of his sleeve.
5: He started to squawk and I hit him. He looks as if he might
4: hit the corner of the table. We must get him out of here, off this train.
5: I've already emptied his pockets. Put the ticket for this drawing room in his coat. We can't open that window, Cunningham. And these air-conditioned cars, the windows are sealed.
4: You can break glass.
5: Lift him out. The train's going 80 miles an hour. He can't hit him, Gil. When he comes to, he talks. This racket's too good to spoil.
4: One knows we took this drawing room, Henning. Only you. And you know better than say anything. We'll sneak off the train to the next station. No one the wiser. Now, get his feet.
5: Hey, yeah. Henning, we're passing close to the state highway. Lights up the side of the tracks like a Roman candle.
4: There it goes. And no one the wiser. Now all we got to do is...
6: Who pulled the emergency cord?
7: Search me.
8: That's a bit of an accident.
6: You almost knocked me out of my bunk.
8: That engine ought to be fired, stopping like that.
7: I pulled that emergency cord.
6: You? Don't you realize that's a criminal offense?
7: I do, conductor, but it was necessary. I was standing on the emergency platform and I saw a body fall off the train.
6: Huh? Why, man, you must be crazy.
9: That young man, tell me the truth. I saw it too. Oh, it was horrible.
6: Calm yourself, lady.
9: How can I calm myself after that? And that's not all I saw.
6: Now, look, madam, what else did you see?
9: I was looking out the window. We were passing right close to the state road. And just before that body fell, I saw a long black car beside the train. And the man driving it wore a mask. I could see him clearly. He was so close.
6: A black car and a man in a mask. Why, that must be the Green Hornet.
7: The Green Hornet?
6: Are you sure you're not dreaming, madam?
9: Of course I'm sure.
6: The Green Hornet. You mean he might have had something to do with that body that fell from the train?
7: Oh, I talk about that. Let's find the passenger who fell first.
9: I'm sure he'll be dead when we find him. I'm sure of it. And the Green Hornet is...

0: Now to continue our story. A friend of Dick Reed lost a lot of money to railroad card shops, but nothing could be proved since the gamblers were very clever in their operations. Going aboard the Limited himself in an attempt to corner the card shops through a chain of circumstances, the Green Hornet is accused of murder.
1: Well? Any news? Well, the police expect to identify the man who fell off the train. Well, they've been expecting to identify him ever since it happened last night. Well, keep after them. We want to know.
2: Wasn't that some story last night, Casey?
1: You really think it was the Green Hornet, Lowry?
2: That woman claims she saw his car just before that guy fell.
1: But why are they calling it murder? Well, suppose the man jumped off the train. Wouldn't the fall be enough to kill him?
2: Maybe, Casey. But murder makes a better story. What I want to know is, who was that guy?
1: His pockets were empty, except for that ticket to drawing room A, car 92. Well,
2: that's where he fell from, all right. The window was busted out.
3: Hello, Miss Case. Wally, any identification yet?
1: No, Mr. Reed. I'll call police headquarters again.
2: Come here, now, boss. I wonder who covered it for the sentence.
1: Get me police.
2: We saw the other papers on it by an hour.
3: Where were you?
2: Last night, I was home in bed. First I heard about it was when I came in this noon.
3: I phoned that story in.
2: Huh?
3: I was on that train when it happened.
2: Holy cats, then you saw the Green Hornet. Was that woman's yarn in the level?
3: I don't know way. The Green Hornet's car was driving along beside the Limited. I saw it, but I don't believe the Green Hornet was directly involved.
2: Now, you and Casey both. Why else would that car be there?
1: Hello? Police headquarters? I want to...
3: No, take it, Miss Case. Bit Reed talking. Any identification on that man who fell off the Limited? Well, you have, huh?
2: Oh. Are you positive?
3: There's no mistake. Oh, we'll print it all right.
1: Who was it, Mr. Reed?
3: That man was Morelli.
2: Morelli? The big shot gambler from upstate?
1: Well.
3: Now, we keep after that fellow Williams. I'm not sure that it seems more than coincidence that gambling is the keynote of everything connected with this death.
2: Williams? Was he on that train, boss?
3: I didn't see him, but he might have been. And a man like Morelli doesn't commit suicide. Someone pushed him through that window. And I don't think it was the Green Hornet.
0: Carrying a small parcel under his arm. There he spoke to Cato, his valet, and the only living man to know him as the Green Hornet.
3: That man has been identified as Morelli, the gambler, Cato.
4: Very bad last night, Mr. Baird.
3: Well, it's a good thing that woman saw you driving the Black Beauty beside the railroad tracks. The men who threw Morelli off the Limited will be expecting a call from the Green Hornet. They won't be disappointed. Open that parcel.
4: Yes, sir.
3: Luckily, I was able to flash you a danger signal from the train last night so that you turned the Black Beauty around and got away.
4: Yes, sir. Very fortunate. But, Mr. Britt, you got toys?
3: That's why you handle that, Cato. I don't want our fingerprints to get on it.
4: I'd understand.
3: I bought this little toy railroad car on the way home. Notice how well it's built. Glass windows, everything. Hand me that metal ashtray. Small one on the table.
4: Yes.
3: I had a special reason for getting this toy car, Cato. No one saw me get it. I sent a small boy into the toy shop while I stayed outside.
4: What are you doing, Mr. Britt?
3: Breaking one of the windows in this little toy? Are the mask and the gun still in the Black Beauty, Cato?
4: Yes, Mr. Britt.
3: The police are on the lookout for the Green Hornet, so we'll have to be especially careful tonight. Bring the toy railroad car along. No fingerprints.
0: Picking up the toy, Cato followed Britt Reed through the secret panel behind the clothes press in the apartment. Then along a narrow passageway built within the walls of the building, down a flight of stairs that led directly to the supposedly abandoned warehouse that housed the car of the Green Hornet.
3: I'll drive. Put the toy car where it'll be handy when I want it.
4: Yes, Mr. Baird.
3: Careful. Wipe it off with your handkerchief.
4: Yes, sir.
3: There are three men involved in Morelli's death. All three of them are going to meet the Green Hornet.

0: York police, aided by railroad detectives, are working to solve the death of gambler Morelli, who fell or was thrown off the Limited last night. By checking over the tickets issued to the passengers, authorities have learned that two tickets were issued and are still unaccounted for. It is believed that the
1: family really
0: holding those tickets may be involved. Every effort is being made to...
2: What's the matter with you, Henning?
1: Morelli, that's what.
2: Take it easy, Henning. Nobody knows it was us.
1: Why did you two guys pick him for a sucker out of all the people that was riding the train?
2: He didn't tell us his name.
1: We thought he was just another amateur looking for a hand of poker. I wonder Morelli saw you pawn that card, Williams. He's an expert.
2: All the more reason for taking care of him.
1: Yeah? Sure. He had a good record on those trains. Morelli must have been trying to cut in on us. I don't mean you had to handle him that way.
2: What'd you expect us to do? Use kid gloves?
1: There wasn't time to figure things out. We worked fast because we had to. I'm supposed to be out right now looking for the guys who pulled this job. And all the time I'm wise to the whole setup.
2: You're in as deep as we are.
1: I didn't do no killing.
3: You were there when we dumped Morelli overboard.
1: What does that prove?
3: That makes you an accomplice after the fact, Henning.
2: As a detective, we don't have to explain that any further. So just remember, it's to your best interest to make every effort to keep us from being caught.
1: What do you think I'm doing?
3: So far, yes. But don't change.
1: It only hadn't been Morelli.
2: Well, it was Morelli. Stop harping on it.
1: We didn't realize it until we got back here and took a look in his wallet. Where's the stuff now?
3: It's safe.
2: I have it locked up along with our marked cards. We'll get rid of them all at the same time.
1: What's the idea of waiting? You should have ditched that stuff long ago.
3: We had our hands full making sure nobody spotted us when we sneaked away from that train last night.
2: Came straight here. We tried to get rid of those things on the way. Someone might have remembered us.
1: All right. Why don't you burn them?
2: Because leather won't burn, you fool. Morelli's initials are on that wallet.
1: Hold on. What?
2: What's the matter?
1: Thought I heard a sound from the next room.
3: I don't hear anything.
2: It's your imagination, Henning.
1: No, I tell you. It was like somebody went in a clock or something.
2: Pipe dreams.
1: Yeah, what was that? He's right, Cunningham. That was a window.
2: We'll soon find out. See, Henning? The room's empty.
1: There's no one here.
3: Yeah.
1: Yeah, I guess you... What's that on the floor? It's moving. Put on the light.
3: What the...
2: It's a little toy.
1: Mechanical toy.
3: How'd it get here?
1: It's a toy railroad car. Look, one of the windows knocked out. Somebody was on about last night.
3: Here's a piece of paper rolled into one end of the car.
2: Oh, look at it. If this is a cute little joke one of you is pulling, putting this toy car here and... Look! This paper's stamped with a seal. The seal of the Green Hornet.
1: The Green Hornet? I knew there was someone here. I heard him. But how do you know it was us?
2: That car of his. It was alongside the train last night.
1: That's the answer. He must have seen what happened. He saw because the cops are looking for him instead of us.
2: Hold it.
1: What I want to know is what you're going to do.
2: Shut up, Henning.
1: You have an idea, Cunningham?
2: The Hornet can't tell the police about us. They never believe him. Besides, if he's after money, he can't get any unless he finds Morelli's wallet and uses that against us.
1: Well, the wallet's here.
2: It won't be long. Here's all the evidence. Henning, you're going to take it out and get rid of it. Dump it in the river, any place. If that Green Hornet comes back, I don't want to...

0: After leaving the toy car in Cunningham's apartment, that we'd left by the fire escape, he and Cato waited below.
1: I overheard their conversation before I left, Cato. Morelli's wallet was still there, hidden away.
2: Yes, sir.
1: I won't dare keep it around until after they got my warning. And whoever comes out to get rid of that evidence...
2: Keep back in the shadows. Someone's coming.
3: This light coming here making me do one of dirty work. Gotta get rid of these things.
4: Don't move, Henning.
3: The green one. I want what you're carrying.
4: You won't get it. Let me buy it.
3: Take it.
4: Up in the light. You don't dare follow me. Can't. Yes, me. I can't breathe.
1: Grab him.
2: Pull him inside that alley.
4: And
2: I'll call the police now. Get them over here when Henning comes through.
4: You watch him.
2: I'll be back. I'm here.
0: Leaving Cato to guard the unconscious railroad detective, Dick Reed put the green hornet mask and weapon in his pocket and headed for the nearest phone. He called police headquarters, and when they answered...
1: I want to speak to the officer in charge of the Morelli investigation.
5: He ain't here. He's out with a reporter named Lowry. They got a lead on some guy named Williams.
1: Call him up. Tell him to forget about Williams' place. There's no one there.
5: Who's this caller?
1: Never mind. Take this tip and use it. Tell him to get over to 1724 East 51st. A man named Cunningham. Don't forget, if he wants to solve the Morelli job, 1724 East 51st.
0: Thursday, the three returned to Cato. He replaced his green hornet mask.
2: The police will be here very soon, Cato. Take that bag with the evidence. I'll carry Henning.
6: What are we doing, Mr. Bill?
1: We're returning Henning and the evidence to the place they came from.
2: Cunningham, are you sure we can trust Henning?
1: He knows better than to cross us.
2: And why isn't he back here? He's had plenty of time to ditch that stuff.
1: It must be Henning now.
2: Henning!
1: Why, he's been gassed. Somebody propped him against the door.
2: The Green Hornet.
1: Whoever it was, there's no time for talk.
2: Pull him inside.
1: He's coming around and close the door fast.
2: Okay, Cunningham, the bag with all that stuff, that's here too.
7: What happened?
1: There you are, Henning. Come on.
7: Don't let him get away. The Green Hornet, he gassed me, took the bag.
2: Took it nothing.
7: It was outside the door, he brought it back.
1: Get it out of here, Williams, hurry. And see if this Green Hornet doesn't get you the way he did Henning.
7: Okay. It's him, he's back.
1: Oh, the Hornet, huh?
2: Don't move any of you.
1: The police.
7: I'll take this guy.
2: Let me go.
7: Resisting an officer.
1: You won't get me.
2: I'm coming in. Go for that desk drawer.
7: Fire that gun.
1: I'll get you before I do.
2: Stop it.
1: Oh, my arm. My arm is dull.
2: Are you going to drop that gun?
1: Oh.
2: Nice work, Harry.
1: I've got the gun now.
7: You pay for this, police or no police.
8: Sure, you can't come busting in on private citizens.
7: Who are you?
1: I know these two. They were described to me, but I never saw you before.
8: Where's your search warrant?
2: I recognize him, Lowry. He's Henning, a railroad cop.
1: That's all he knows about warrants.
2: Come on, talk. What do you know about Morelli?
8: Never heard of him.
1: And I suppose Henning never heard of him either. Did you, Henning? Hey, what are you reaching after that bag for?
8: No reason. Nothing at all.
7: Give me that. I'll dump this stuff on the table.
2: Playing cards and dice.
1: So you guys are gamblers.
7: Here's a wallet.
1: Let me look at the name on it.
2: Morelli's wallet.
1: We don't know a thing about that stuff. It's not ours.
2: We'll see about that when the fingerprints are checked.
1: Looks like you two are going to get what's coming to you.
2: I don't know a thing.
1: How about Henning? Where does he fit in?
8: Me? Why, it's this way. I was on a trail of these crooks, too. I came up here to them, and they almost got me before you came.
1: You'll need a better story than that, Henning.
8: I'm innocent.
2: I can't have that. He was in with us.
1: You yellow squealer. Don't believe him. He's as guilty as we are.
8: Listen, buddy. I'll talk. I'll turn speed sevens. It wasn't me. I knew about it, but they're the ones. They killed Morelli.
1: It was that Green Hornet. If it hadn't been for him, we'd never have been caught. If I ever get my hands on him, I'll...
2: Listen, Cunningham. Trying to grab that guy is like trying to grab a handful of air. Nobody ever got the Green Hornet yet, and take it from me. Nobody.
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crucified. My girl don't come so, she don't come so close to you. 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Just about what makes him a man?

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1: Thank you. You're next, sir.
2: Okay, Bob. Give me a haircut.
1: Yes, sir. Shall I go right ahead, or do you want an estimate first?
2: Well, I did let it get a little long at that. I guess my hair grows fast because I got such a fertile brain. You're a new barber here, ain't you?
1: Yes, sir. I used to have a shop in the South Sea. At Waikiki.
2: Oh, a beachcomber.
1: No, just a Hawaiian clipper. Yes. Oh, your hair's getting a little thin on top, isn't it?
2: Oh, it ain't never no such a thing. There ain't a man in my whole family that ever went bald.
3: Linen service. Anything today, Frank?
1: Oh, yes. 2 dozen towels, 6 aprons, 10 bars of soap, and another carton of bear's grease dressing.
3: How are you fixed for conversation?
1: No, I guess not today. I still got 18 minutes of the European situation, 7 minutes of who win the pennant, and 4 minutes of will Roosevelt run for a third term.
3: How about 5 or 6 minutes of the weather ain't what it was when you were a kid?
1: No, thanks, not today.
3: Okay.
2: Hey, what is this? 6 minutes of who will win the pennant and weather and all stuff like that there.
1: We barbers subscribe to a conversation service. Every day they supply us with 15 or 20 minutes of monologue with a few jokes. Enough to last one haircut and a shave. Hold still, you.
2: Yeah, I will. Take plenty off the top, bud.
1: What do you mean, plenty off the top? I'm just a barber, not a magician. You had plenty off the top when you came in here.
2: Well, you mean you really think I'm losing my hair? Why, shucks, I ain't a...
3: Hello there, Frank. How long do I have to wait for a shampoo? I got a heavy date tonight and I want to smell good. Oh, hello there, Johnny. What you doing? Getting a fitting for a toupee?
2: No, I ain't. I'm getting a little tired of being told I'm getting bald.
3: Hey!
2: I says, no, I ain't getting measured for a toupee. I don't need one. And even if I did, this is no climate for a convertible top.
3: That's pretty good, Johnny. But that ain't the way I heard it. The way I heard it, one feller says to the other feller, Say, I'm getting fed up on this war talk. I've heard nothing but Europe all through March. Well, says t'other feller, you're lucky you live over here. You don't have to hear them march all through Europe. I want a manicure too, Frank. And if you hear bells ringing tonight, it ain't the curfew. That's me kicking the gong around.
2: There, Bud, goes a gentleman of the old school. He's still a sophomore.
1: Very good.
2: You about through with this haircut, Bud?
1: Yes, sir, all through. Now, how's it look, sir?
2: Hey, you took a little too much off in front there.
1: Why, I didn't touch the front. There wasn't any hair there.
2: What? You... Say, kitten aside, you really think I'm getting bald?
1: Well, I wouldn't say you were getting bald, exactly. But I bet your comb and brush lay there on the dresser and wonder how they can get on relief. That'll be 90 cents, please.
2: What, 90 cents for a haircut?
1: Yes, sir. 75 for the haircut and 15 for a tip. Thank you.
2: 90 cents. That guy's running the wrong kind of a clip joint. Yeah, I wonder if I am losing my hair.
4: Hello there, Pepper. What are you looking so worried about?
2: Oh, the barber just told me I was getting bald, Bill. You think I am, Billy?
4: Well, frankly, I do, Pepper. I was telling Don Novus yesterday that your face looked a lot lower than it used to.
2: Oh, yeah? Well, how about you? That shiny dome of yours that aroused an awful maternal feeling in an ostrich. You really think my hair's getting thin, eh, Billy?
4: Gee, I hope I don't get as bald as you. Oh, it doesn't bother me, Fibber. It's a sign of mental activity. There's no grass on a racetrack, you know.
2: Oh, yeah. Your scalp certainly got the runaround, didn't it? Well, go ahead, Billy. Folks, Don Novus singing, I Kiss Your Hand, Madame.

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In dreams I kiss you.

0: Don, that was simply marvelous. It was great. You must get tired of hearing me say that week after week.
1: Must I?
0: Well, no, you don't have to. By the way, Don, take a look at my hair.
1: All right.
0: You see anything to give you a shock?
1: I certainly do. Uh-huh. You got a haircut.
0: You think I'm beginning to lose my hair?
1: Well, I was just talking to Billy about that, and I said that people with wavy hair weren't so apt to get bald.
0: And what did he say?
1: He said your hair was waving all right, waving goodbye. Well, see you later, Baldy.
0: Baldy, if I can't get a little decent respect around here, I'd...
1: Oh, yeah. Oh. Hey, buddy. Buddy, are you Fibber McGee?
0: You betcha, bud. Where'd you get all the horses?
1: I just drove them in from Washington, D.C. Your congressman sent them to you.
0: Hey, wait a minute. There's some mistake. Why's my congressman sending me a herd of horses?
1: He said you wrote him a letter and asked him to send you a bunch of steeds.
0: I didn't say steeds. I said seeds.
1: Oh, I'm sorry.
0: Well, I'll give the congressman credit for trying anyway. Well, I guess I better go look up some scalp specialist. Oh, hi, Mrs. Uppington.
2: Oh, my, how do you do, Miss McGee? Oh, delightful spring weather, isn't it, really?
0: Oh, yes, yes.
2: Do you know that I actually saw a robin this morning?
0: No.
2: Yes, a dear little robin redbosom.
0: Little robin redbosom. Dear, dear.
2: Oh, Miss McGee, I'm afraid you lack all appreciation for the beautiful springtime, with the birds and the bees and the wildflowers. Oh, if I only knew the language of the flowers, so I could greet each tiny green bud high up in the trees.
0: Oh, I can do that, Uppy.
2: Oh, how, Miss McGee?
0: Hi, bud.
2: Oh, Mr. McGee, must you be so cynical, really? Can't you be more poetic?
0: No, I can't, Uppy. I just had bad news. I'm losing my hair.
2: Oh, really?
0: Yes.
2: Oh, my. Oh, yes, you are, aren't you?
0: Yes.
2: You poor boy.
0: Me too.
2: What do you suppose is the cause?
0: Well, worry, I guess.
2: Well, what are you worried about?
0: About losing my hair. I'll see you later, Uppy. I gotta look up a scalp specialist.
2: Oh, well, try to be more cheerful, Miss McGee. Remember, it is spring. A spring. It makes me feel so good. Oh, yes, really.
0: Is that what that is?
2: You know, I should like to go out in the early morn and dance among the dewdrops like a dainty little fawn.
0: Some fawn, eh, folks?
2: Oh, I know. You think I'm just being a silly girl. Well, it's so nice to have seen you again, Mr. McGee. Goodbye.
0: She cares about me going bald. Springtime. Blah.
3: Say, Doc.
0: Huh?
3: Excuse me, but did I hear you say you was getting bald?
0: Yes, you did, bud. Why? You a scalp specialist?
3: No, I'm a tattoo artist. Now, how about me tattooing a little sentiment on your bald spot? Kind of an epitaph, kind of.
0: You mean hair today and gone tomorrow? Something like that there?
3: Yeah. But how about I tried 100 tonics, but I couldn't shave my hair. Now my head is just like heaven, because there's no parting there.
0: No, thanks. No, thanks, bud. I guess not. I may look like a pinhead, but I don't want to be engraved.
3: Okay. Just an idea, that's all.
0: Tonic might not be a bad idea at that. Wonder what's a good remedy. Hi, Harpo.
4: Hello there, Fibber. I just... Say, you're getting bald, aren't you?
0: You think I am?
4: Well, I sure do. When I walked up behind you just now, I could see you were frowning before you even turned around.
0: So, hey, how do you keep your hair so healthy looking, Harpo?
4: Well, I guess I owe it all to my mother. When I was a little boy, she used to spend whole mornings and afternoons just brushing my hair. Brush, brush, brush. Right down to the roots.
0: Oh, just working her fingers to the bone, eh? How'd she ever have time to do her housework? Grab it, Harpo.
4: Why, she had plenty of time for her housework because she used Johnson's self-polishing glow coat. The no-rubbing, no-buffing polish for floors and linoleum that shines as it dries.
0: Ain't he wonderful, folks? So you owe it all to your mother, eh, Harpo?
4: Yes, I do, Fibber. I remember I used to say to her, say, Mommy.
0: Hey, wait a minute. Take that lollipop out of your mouth.
4: Well, I'd say, say, Mommy, why don't you ever talk about how tired you are? Don't you have rough, scrubby hands like the other little boys' mamas?
0: Shrewd little tyke, wasn't you?
4: And then Mommy would take me on her knee and tell me all about how easy and quick it is to use Glow Coat. And that's how she always had time to brush my hair. Oh, we were great pals.
0: Well, a mother's best friend is her boy, they tell me. Have you told her she better rush out and grab off some of them money-saving special giant-sized cans before they're all gone?
4: Oh, don't worry. She knows all about that. She also knows that you get a pint and a third for the price of a pint. Well, I gotta be going, Fibber. And say, try not to worry too much about that baldness. We all knew it would happen.
0: Yes, I know. Huh? You did?
4: Why, sure. Everybody said you were bound to come out on top. Well, so long, pal.
0: Very helpful. Oh, here's a scalp specialist right here. Dr. Harry Storer. Well, I'll try him. Hi, sis. Can I see the doctor?
5: Dear me. I don't know why not, mister. He's 5'11".
0: Yes, it's her again, folks. Mrs. Azu Pitt. Well, tell the doc I'd like to see him, will you, sis?
5: You better just sit down a while, mister. Doctor's busy in his laboratory right now.
0: Oh, he is, eh? What's he working on? Trying to develop a skeleton key for a scalp lock?
5: No, he's experimenting on wiring a toupee for sound. He wants to see if a cowlick can move. My, you're getting pretty bald, aren't you, mister?
0: Yeah, I'm afraid so, sis. I hope the doc can do something about it. You a registered nurse?
5: Well, I'm a nurse. But dear me, even though there's dozens of men in here every day, I don't seem to have registered yet.
0: Oh, don't worry, sis. As the Bureau of Identification says to the burglar, someday your prince will come. Wow. You like nursing?
5: Oh, yes, I certainly do. I always said if I went into nursing, I'd want to reach the highest place in my profession. And here I am, assistant to a scalp doctor.
0: But how come you choose this particular branch of the profession?
5: Oh, you know how it is with a young girl. We just get such romantic ideas.
0: You expect to find romance in here?
5: Well, it narrows the field, mister. Very few women get bald.
0: I suspect you won't find no dream man, sis, unless you're looking for one that's thick in the middle and thin on top.
5: Oh, we don't have to be built to specifications, mister. I'll just take one out of stock.
0: Well, just the same, the guys you're liable to meet in this office will no doubt be middle-aged, fat, and gray-haired.
5: Yes, I know. But any man who gets to middle age and is still fat is probably pretty prosperous. And if he has gray hair, it was probably cause for worry. And there's only two things men worry about, women and money. And if he has any money and still wants to worry about a woman, well, I guess I know my duty, mister.
0: Well, you seem to have the situation well.
5: Oh, hello, doctor. Here's Mr. McGee to see you.
6: Oh, yes, that's fine. Did you take his history, nurse?
5: No, but I gave him quite a bit of mine.
6: By the way, nurse, I'm a little puzzled about that Frangle case. Can't quite diagnose it. He says he wakes up in the morning with dimples all over his scalp.
0: Oh, I can diagnose that, Doc. Tell him to quit using the outdoor sleeping porch during the woodpecker season.
6: Very amusing. I see you're suffering from alopecia areata yourself.
0: Yeah, who? You think you can do something for me, Doc? I ain't hopeless, am I?
6: Not with my system, my boy. We can grow hair on a football helmet. Let me see now. I think your case calls for Formula 27. It's an old Indian remedy for baldness.
0: Oh, well, that's my chief worry.
6: Yes. Here we are. Take this tonic home with you, McGee, and these tweezers.
0: Tweezers? What's them for?
6: This tonic is so efficient, it grows eyebrows on the bottle. Use it liberally, but only on the scalp, remember.
0: Yeah?
6: One of my patients, a radio actor, spilled some in his bathroom the other day with tragic results.
0: Oh, what'd he do, grow a mustache on the washbowl?
6: No. No, he spilled a few drops in the bathtub, and now I'm afraid he's definitely typed as an actor.
7: Oh, how so come, Doc?
6: Well, you understand, when I say he's now playing the part of a polar bear on a certain Sunday evening program.
7: Well, much obliged, Doc. I'll run right home and apply some of this stuff.
6: The sooner the better. Good day.
7: Good day, Doc. And goodbye to you, sis. I'll see you again when I come back to report on the treatment.
5: Well, I'll be here, mister, sitting here and dreaming my dreams about living in a beautiful penthouse with a man I love.
7: Well, and who is the man you love, sis?
5: Any man who has a beautiful penthouse. Goodbye, mister.

0: That was the four notes singing the funny old hill. And that was nice timing, too, kids, because I got back in the house just before you finished. Ever notice the construction of this show, folks? How we weave the music through the drama? That rabbit, who's that? I want to get busy and try this hair restorer. Come in.
1: Oh, hello there, Fizzard.
0: Oh, hi, Nick.
1: Fizzard, what is this I'm hearing about your hair doing a strips tease on your cranny, Mom? Or am I labeling under a Miss Apple Dumpling?
0: No, that's right, Nick. I never noticed it myself till everybody started telling me. I thought it was okay, but you know how it is. Appearances are deceiving.
1: There is certainly more of a truth and a poetry in that, Fizzer. It is like little stories I'm reading last night.
0: Uh-oh. Well, tell me some other time, Nick. I'm kind of anxious to try this hair tonic.
1: Well, sir, it was being one of the funniest little nanny goats.
0: Anecdotes.
1: I stand connected. One of the cutest little stories I'm ever reading, which the name of it is being called Freddy Nan the Cow.
0: That was the bull.
1: Who cares? I liked it anyway. Well, sir, this little Freddy Nan was a pretty little Spanish boy cow, and there was nothing he would not rather do than something else than sit down and sniffle at a bunch of flowers, such as chrysanthemums, tiger lulus, garbunias, and nasty sursumps.
0: Yes, I know, Dick. He didn't run and play like the other little bulls. It worried his mother, too, didn't it?
1: Sure. A little bit. But if he wanted to sit and make his nose gay with a flower, it was perfectly bouquet with her, I'm thinking. Well, sir, one summer's day, there is coming to the farm a bunch of squeegees who are being talent scouts for a bullfight. You grab me?
0: I'm familiar with the story, Nick, so don't...
1: And just as they are signing up a couple of the bulls for the World Series bullfights, little Freddy Nan is trying to smell the flowers and is sitting down on a bumble buzz, which is stinging him right on the conclusion of his story.
0: You mean right on the end of his tail?
1: Have it my way, Fisher. Anyway, he is so painful with his sting that he is acting like a very ferocious puss animal, and they are picking him out to fight at duels with a famous cuspidor.
0: Toreador. There's toreadors, matadors, and picadors.
1: Sure. Picador and walk, don't run to the nearest exits. I know that. Well, sir, Fisher, what is happening on the days of the fights will make your hair stand on its hind feet. They're bringing Ferdinand out, and he is standing there swishing his tail. Swish, swish.
0: I know. Then he refused to fight. He just sat down and smelled the flowers that the women threw into the bull ring.
1: Sure, and everybody is being very disgusted about the whole thing. The toreadors is tearing his hair, the matadors is wondering what is the matter, and the picadors is picking Ferdinand up and throwing him out on his rump rolls.

0: Nance don't care. He's very happy at going home again, where he can have his smell time sweating the flowers again. And the moral of the story is, Bing, don't beef if somebody is giving you a bum steer. Well, so long, Jesus.
1: Thank goodness now I can go to work on this hair tonic. Certainly smells terrible. Maybe the theory is to smoke them hidden hairs out into the open. Well, here she goes. Wow. That's strong. Gee, I can feel it working all right. One more dose now. Now then. Now for a look in the mirror. Oh. Well, I'll be a... Well, can you imagine? Why, that dirty... Well, what happened to it? Where did...

0: operator? Oh, is that you, Mert? I haven't got time to kid around today, Mert. Give me Doc Shore. Yeah. Fine, doctor. He ought to be. Oh, hello. Dr. Storer?
1: Yes?
0: Dr. Harry Storer?
1: Yes, yes. What is it, please?
0: Well, this is Fibber McGee, remember?
1: Oh, yes.
0: Say, what kind of tonic was that you sold me anyway?
1: Why, what happened?
0: Why, I look like I've been scalped.
1: Well, I told you it was an old Indian remedy.
0: Oh, sure.

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0: Well, folks, it was nice to have Zazu Fitz with us again, but it's for that scalp, Doctor.
1: Hello, Fizzer. Can I have my present now?
0: Your present? What present?
1: You know, that little bottle that you're saying on it, Tunic.
0: Tunic? Oh, that wasn't Tunic. That was Tonic.
1: Oh, for scream's sake, excuse me all to pieces.
0: Okay. Good night, folks.
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0: said I'd never make good here in Hollywood. Everywhere I went, it was the same story. Sure, they'd see me, but the minute they took a look at my baby face, all I'd get was advice and excuses. No job. My last try was for a schoolgirl part. I was too baby-faced to even land that one. I was walking home, still wearing the school uniform that I'd bought to help me get the part, when I got the idea. Then I remembered another thing. It was years ago, reading an old copy of the Police Gazette in Grandpa's attic, printed about 1880, I guess. With their falsely youthful faces, dressed as innocent schoolgirls, these vicious females haunt the vicinity of select young ladies' seminaries. And with their airs of artless girlhood, they entice and trap unwary gentlemen, some from the best of families. It was funny then, but now, well, those gals were suckers. I take the exclusive gents for all they've got and give absolutely nothing. That's how I made good in Hollywood, up to $1,000 a month good. I just take a little walk. I've got uniforms for all the best schools, and I still have the baby face. So help me, lots of those kids look older than I do. When school's out, I let some old wolf pick me up. They always want to park up in the hills or some other lonely place. I drop my compact. He bends over to pick it up. I let him have it with a special little blackjack I carry. Then I leave, taking their wallets and any letters I find. You'd be surprised at some of the letters some of them do have. Makes a dandy bank balance now and then. Them? Remember, I pick them old enough to have families, dignified jobs. Would they want to admit to chasing Bobby Soxers? They never squawk. My landlady thinks I'm the ideal tenant.
1: Oh, she's no trouble at all, the poor little thing. Infantile, you know. Has to take long walks every day and rest the rest of the time. Never any fun or dates like other pretty girls. Well, lucky she can afford it, I say. Be a county ward otherwise. And so sweet and quiet, uncomplaining, poor little soul.
0: Yes, Mrs. Tilford is a swell character witness. Of course, I always wear a coat over those uniforms near home, and I keep them locked up just in case she snoops. Yes, yes, I've got a nice career in Hollywood. That is, I did have until last month.
1: You going out in this cold, Isabel?
0: Oh, this is a good heavy coat.
1: Well, don't you overdo now.
0: These walks are just what the doctor ordered.
1: Anyway, you sure look healthy enough.
0: Oh, thank heaven for that. Anything I can pick up for you on the way back?
1: Oh, no thanks, dearie. I got everything done. Goodbye now.
0: Bye. I was dressed for Miss Cadwaller's school this time, and it was just letting out when I got there. I didn't have long to wait. You know, you get so you can tell by the way the cars move along the street if the guy's on the prowl. This one was driving a big black coupe, and he was a little younger than I liked, about 40, but you can't be too fussy. I stepped off the curb, pretending to look for a bus.
2: Waiting for the bus?
0: Why, yes, I am.
2: Which one?
0: The Bel Air bus.
2: Oh, I say, that's a shame.
0: Why?
2: I just passed it back there. Broken axle.
0: Oh.
2: You know, I think I've seen you passing my house. What street do you live on?
0: Cameron.
2: Oh, sure. I'm just over on Bender. Hop in, I'll take you home.
0: Oh, well, you're a neighbor. I guess it's... Gee, thanks, Mr...
2: Rice. Alex Rice. Insurance.
0: How do you do?
2: Like school?
0: I hate it. School's no fun. I'd like... Oh, I...
2: What?
0: Oh, excitement. Danger. I suppose you think I'm pretty silly.
2: No. No, I think you're the kind of girl who'll get excitement and danger.
0: Really?
2: Yes, really. Look, it's so early yet. Like to take the long way through the hills? It's pretty there now.
0: Oh, yes, I'd love to. I think the hills are divine.

0: isn't it just out of this world?
1: Yes. Yes, indeed.
0: Oh.
1: What's the initial on your bag for?
0: The initial?
1: Yeah. Irma? Inez? Ingeborg?
0: Oh, Ingeborg, you made that up.
1: No, it's Swedish. Imogene?
0: No, Irene. Irene Taylor.
1: A pretty name for a pretty girl.
0: I'll bet.
1: You have beautiful hair and eyes and a beautiful throat.
0: Well, throat.
1: Irene, you're very
0: excited. Oh, Mr. Rice, I dropped my compact.
1: You don't need it.
0: But it might get stepped on.
1: You won't need it.
0: But I want it now.
1: All right. Don't yell so here. I'll get it for you. Oh!
0: Character, huh? Well, here, roll back a little. There. Well, what do you know? Rope. Now, why would a guy carry a piece of rope in his inside breast pocket? Nice wallet. Well, goodbye, Mr. Rice, and thanks for everything. Back home, I showered and changed and settled down to see what was in this wallet worth keeping. Only about 50 bucks. What made it so thick was a lot of newspaper clippings. Oh! Oh, no, it can't be. But it was. Those clippings were all about the Strangler, who'd murdered 5 girls in the last year, left them in the hills with a piece of rope around their necks and never a clue. And Alexander Rice carried his press notices. Alexander Rice carried a little piece of rope in his inside breast pocket, picked up girls, drove into the hills. And Alexander Rice wasn't his name. No, his driver's license said Benjamin Carney. I had picked up and slugged the Strangler. My latest sucker was the most dangerous man in the country.
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3: Say there, neighbor. 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
4: Now look here, Harlow Wilcox.
3: I'm right back in there pitching. 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
4: Now, look, Wilcox, huh? You got bees in my bonnet now. If you'll only pipe down, we'll hear some more of Suspense.
2: And now, Autolite brings back to a Hollywood soundstage Miss Lucille Ball as Isabel in A Little Piece of Rope. A tale well calculated to keep you in suspense.
0: At first, I just shivered over my narrow escape. Why, if I hadn't been out to get him, he'd have gotten me. I'd be number 6 in tomorrow's headlines. Then I suddenly realized I was the only one who could identify him. I can't be silent and let him go on killing. I've got to go to the police station and tell them. I started to go out when it occurred to me I couldn't. I didn't dare go to the police and take the chance of exposing my own racket. If that ever came out, and it probably would, San Quentin, here I come. It seems they're a little stuffy about people who carry blackjacks and steal wallets and sell letters. So, instead, I went for a walk. A real one this time, and just tried to think. Pretty soon another thought hit me. He knew I could identify him by now. The Strangler was no fool. He'd have me figured out and know the kind of place and time to look for me. And he'd certainly be looking for me, to kill me, to shut my mouth forever. I had to find a way to...
5: City Desk, Thompson.
0: I know who the Strangler is.
5: Who's this?
0: I can't tell you that.
5: Oh, I see. Well, what can you tell me? You know his name?
0: Benjamin Carney.
5: Carney?
0: C-A-R-N-E-Y. 1156A, Boydell Street.
5: Yeah, description?
0: About 40. 5'9 or 10. 160 pounds. Dark hair, eyes, skin, even features. Not ugly, not handsome. Drives a big black coupe. Late model.
5: Got it. Any identifying marks? Mustache?
0: No, nothing.
5: And how do you know this guy's the Strangler?
0: I just know. Goodbye.
5: Hey, wait a minute.
0: So you can trace the call? There'd been hundreds of phony clues, and he thought mine was another. But surely they'd check that name and address. All the way home, I had a creepy feeling he was around somewhere, following me, waiting. The evening paper barely mentioned my call, just listed it with several others. Radio wasn't very much better.
3: An unidentified woman phoned in a description of the killer as a 40-year-old brunette, medium height and weight, with no distinguishing features, driving a new black coupe. Police checks revealed that such a man, with the name she gave, had moved from the address given several months before the first of the Strangler murders, but there is no further trace of him. Investigation continues, but it is believed this is another spite accusation. A Portland, Oregon woman reported the Strangler as the man who entered her hen house last night and...
0: No use phoning again. I didn't think a letter would help much either, but I tried. Being careful, it couldn't be traced to me, and mailed it to a newspaper that night.
6: Hey, Mike, you going to the courthouse? Take this to O'Shea, will you? Another Strangler letter telling all. Why can't he just strangle letter writers? One more and I'll strangle somebody.
0: Another failure. The letter wasn't even printed. I was getting jumpy from being cooped up like a prisoner. What if he couldn't find me as long as I stayed home? I was losing money every day I didn't pull my act. I could leave town, but why should I give up this good thing, my perfect setup? I'd been doing fine. In another year, I could quit the racket, make friends, invest my money, maybe even get married. But now this had happened. I'd never be safe. Not as long as we both lived. I finally faced it. I have to find him and kill him. This time I put an ad in the personals column. Would he see it? Well, I'd run it till he did. A.K. Rice can book your rope act for mutual profit.
7: Have immediate out-of-town engagement. Signed, Slugger. Huh. Rope act. Mutual profit, huh?
0: I knew that would get him because it sounded like blackmail. And by pretending to fall for a shakedown, he'd hope to get close enough to kill me. Only it was going to be the other way around. And so our strange correspondence began. He answered right away.
7: Slugger, interested in offers.
0: Send details, box 047M 298, Rice. I had him hooked. I didn't lose any time writing. Dear Mr. Rice, I have an invention which I think you'll want for your...
7: rope act. It's expensive, but remember, it's completely silent. And yours exclusively if we agree on terms. Signed, Slugger. Mm-hmm. Completely silent. It's delicious. And expensive. Yes, indeed.
0: Oh,
7: Slugger. Give price
8: and details of contract. Rice.
0: So close now. I couldn't afford the slightest mistake. Now or... Dear Mr. Rice, 5,000 cash buys complete
7: assortment of paper and leather goods. Time and place of meeting must be my choice, but decide fast. I must leave town immediately. Signed, Slugger. P.S. You should never have left that snapshot in your wallet. It's awfully good of you. Snapshot? I thought I... Oh, no. No, I didn't burn it. So, the little lady's in a jam. Needs money to hide out. And I can help her make her getaway. Oh, I can indeed. Slugger, price okay.
8: We'll close at your convenience, Rice.
0: I've got him. My plan was as foolproof as I could make it. I packed a suitcase with the kind of clothes I'd hate to be found dead in, and maybe I would be, and told Mrs. Milford I was taking a vacation with friends.
9: Oh, I'm so glad, dearie. I said to Miss Knight yesterday, that child should have country air. City air just don't do the same for you.
0: Yes, I know it'll do me good.
9: And you stay longer if they ask you. Don't worry about me holding the apartment for you.
0: Well, thanks a lot, Mrs. Tilford. It's certainly nice of you. I have to catch that train now. Goodbye.
9: Goodbye. Have a nice time now.
0: I took those awful clothes to the bus depot, changed, washed, and let the soap dry on my face till it was white and shiny and 10 years older. With my hair skinned back tight under an old beret, I saw a stranger in the mirror. Baby face was gone. Good. No one had noticed me, and looking like this, nobody would. Then I walked to another apartment I'd rented by phone last week. It was in a dingy neighborhood. I'm Miss Sprout.
10: Oh, Miss Sprout, you can move right in. The people left yesterday. Here, this is the key. It's the first door at the head of the stairs.
0: Fine, I'll go right up.
10: It ain't clean yet. Them stairs bother me so.
0: No, I'd really rather do it myself, thank you.
10: Well, I'll just leave you alone then.
0: Now I was Miss Annie Sprout, librarian, and I looked as much like Isabel Towns' baby face as an alley cat looks like a Persian. I sat down to write the last letter. Dear Mr. Rice, come to 609 Fitzgilbert Place at 10 p.m. Friday.
7: And don't try to come near me or I'll scream my head off. Tap 5 times, come in, and stand right by the door while we make sure neither of us is double-crossing the other. Have the money in an unsealed envelope. I want that traveling money, but I'd rather take a chance on the cops than on you, so follow instructions. Slugger. You fool. You baby-faced fool.
0: He'd have to make sure the layout was right before he'd dare attack me. And the more precautions I took, the more he'd believe I was on the level. Near the door where he'd stand, I put a chest with a lamp on it. That was my booby trap, that lamp. The room was so dimly lit, he'd have to light my lamp to look at the wallet. And when he pulled the light chain, he'd shoot himself. I had a gun fixed where the bulb should be, and the chain pulled the trigger. It was set to get him in the chest. Heart, if I was lucky. Dead or not, I'd leave him there for the cops, with his wallet and clippings. Pretty cute, huh? And I'd skip out the back way with all that beautiful money, go to the depot, become Isabel Towns again, safe and free. I wore gloves all the time I was there, and the suitcase with Isabel Towns' identity in it was ready by the back door. The hours passed like centuries, and the old house creaked like a sick old man in a squeaky bed. Of course, it might be the house, or it might be someone on the stairs. And then it was 10 o'clock. I was standing at the other end of the room, facing the door. The light was very dim. I heard the feet coming up the stairs, or was it just the creaking of the old house? No.

0: Good evening, slugger. You see, I'm prompt, slugger.
1: Stand where you are.
0: Certainly.
1: Did you bring the money?
0: Yes, indeed. Here, in this envelope.
1: Throw it down in the middle of the room, between us. Go ahead, throw it down. It'll stay there while you examine the leather goods.
0: Do you have the wallet here?
1: Yes. Throw the money. I can't reach it from here, you know. It's quite safe.
0: All right. There. The wallet. Where is it?
1: On that chest beside you, by the lamp.
0: Oh. Yes. Well, thanks, slugger.
1: Aren't you going to look to see that everything's there?
0: Why should I? I trust you. So long, baby face. See you around.
1: He's gotten away, alive. He must have guessed I'd done something to the lamp. So he was still alive and still dangerous. But at least I had the money, the $5,000. I picked up the envelope and opened it. There was nothing in it but pieces of newspaper cut to the size of bills. Why, you dirty cheat! I ran to the door and opened it. I looked out, but he wasn't in sight. Maybe I could catch him before he got out of the house. Oh, you won't get away with this. I stepped into the hall, and before I could turn, I felt the rope around my neck. His hands were pulling it tight.
0: Oh, baby. I told you I'd see you around, didn't I? There you are, baby. You're paid off in full. Now, we'll just go back inside. Let's see. I guess you'll be safe on the floor while we finish our business. Now, I'll take a look at that wallet, baby. You might have held out some of those clippings. I'll just turn on this light.

0: Thank you, Lucille Ball, for a splendid performance. Miss Ball will return in just a moment.
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4: Wonderful. And I hope all of you will be listening next week when Suspense presents William Powell in a role that's also different from the parts he's been playing lately. He's playing a man who's just stolen $250,000 and then finds out that... But you'll hear about it next Thursday when Suspense brings you Give Me Liberty, another gripping study in...
0: Suspense.
1: Lucille Ball may soon be seen in the Paramount production Sorrowful Jones. Barry Kroger was heard tonight in the part of the Strangler. Tonight's suspense play was written by Virginia Cross, with music composed by Lucian Morawek and conducted by Lud Bluskin. The entire production was under the direction of Anton M. Leader. In the coming weeks, Suspense will present such stars as John Garfield, Margaret O'Brien, Sidney Greenstreet, Agnes Moorhead, Edmund O'Brien, and many others. 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And next Thursday, same time, hear William Powell in Give Me Liberty.
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0: Oh, you do not mean it, senor.
1: I do.
0: It is a joke, senor.
1: Not at all.
0: But the money.
1: Definitely not interesting.
0: But it is not sensible.
1: That makes me in tune with the time.
0: Senor Madison, I am a simple man.
1: And I am a tired one.
0: I know that when nations are at each other's throats, men of your peculiar talents are beyond price.
1: So your price is 50,000.
0: So, it is the money, eh? Senor Madison, we are a poor country.
1: Now,
0: we...
1: wait a minute, Savannah, wait. Look, I'm a very tired man. I'll say it again in simple little words and try to understand, will you? I, Terence Madison, am through with wars, foreign and domestic. Comprende?
0: But you are a fighting man, senor. You will live and die a fighting man.
1: All I can do is repeat. I'm done, through, finished with fighting, foreign or domestic. And that, believe me, is that.
0: Si, senor, I hear what you say, and yet I cannot believe.
1: Believe this, Savannah. You're as outdated as I am.
0: Hmm?
1: Yeah, outdated, outmoded. Like a bow and arrow against a machine gun battalion.
0: But I do not understand.
1: You're still promoting little 2x4 Sunday to Monday revolutions down in that little peanut country of yours. You yell, hail to freedom. You fire off a couple of guns. You kick one presidente out and put in a new one. You line your pocket. And in a few months, you do it all over again. Well, that's old-fashioned stuff, Savannah. You can't see them yet, but they're coming to put you out of business just the way they did to me.
0: They? Who, senor? Who?
1: The amateurs.
0: Huh?
1: Yeah, the amateurs. War used to be a job for professionals. We had certain rules of conduct. Chivalry, international law, and all the rest. But now that's all over with. The amateurs are moving in. And I'm moving out.
0: I do not know...
1: Sure you don't know, so I'm telling you. War isn't war anymore. It's a gang fight. Shoot them in the back. Knife them in the ribs. If they ask you what you're doing, tell them you're going to church.
0: But,
1: senor... No, let me finish. To me, the excitement of promoting your little two-bit revolutions was a game. A tough game, but a game because we played it with rules. With a kind of respect for the other fellows inside. We didn't use flamethrowers. We didn't machine gun the kids in the streets. The amateurs worked that stuff up, so if they're in, I'm out. They move into your country and they shove a knife in your heart and tell you it's for your own good. Pretty soon they'll start using poison gas on the kids and poison germs in the drinking water.
2: Oh, I'm begging your pardon for the interruption, sir, but it's almost 9 o'clock.
1: Well, can't you see I'm busy? Can't you?
2: Yes, sir, but it's almost 9 o'clock. Your appointment with the mayor.
1: Huh? Oh, yes, yes. Thanks, Burke.
0: Senor Madison, all these things you have been saying, they mean nothing to me. I ask you one question. The opposition. They have bought you?
1: Look, for all I know, you're the opposition.
0: Ah, then you will reconsider and join
1: no,
0: with us?
1: No, of course not. I'm not joining anybody. I'm parking right here in New York and starting to enjoy life.
0: Senor...
1: Get it through your head, will you? For the last 10 years, I haven't had a week of rest and quiet. Mexico, El Chaco, Manchuria. Cross and double cross, blood and filth and bullets. I tell you, I'm
2: begging your pardon, sir, your appointment and the senor's hat.
1: Huh? Oh, yes. Well, you'll have to excuse me now, Savannah. My appointment with the maid.
0: You have made me, how you say it, a very confused man, Senor Madison. I do not understand you. Yes, perhaps I had better go. Adios, senor. Adios.
1: Good day. He's confused. I've got a headache.
2: Have you that, sir?
1: Yeah, and thanks, Murph. The senor was getting in my hair.
2: I figured I'd better do something before you dropped him out the window.
1: You must have been reading my mind. Ah, it's a great thing, Murph.
2: What, sir?
1: Make up one's mind and then stick to it.
2: Aye.
1: Yeah, a couple of old campaigners, Murph. About time we went to pasture.
2: Not old, sir.
1: Old enough to know that I don't want any part of their wars. Peace and quiet, Murph. At least until the bombs start falling.
2: Right, you are, sir. It's going to be good, sir, having a little peace and quiet.
1: Quiet that, Murph.
2: Yes, sir. Hello? Who's this speaking? Never mind who I am, who are you?
1: Nice going, Murphy.
2: No, Mr. Madison ain't giving interviews.
1: Nice going again, Murphy.
2: No, if you come up here, I'll throw you out.
1: Bravo, Murph.
2: No, listen to me. All Mr. Madison authorizes me to say is that he's come back to America to rest, and that no matter who starts a war, he ain't in it. Good boy.
1: Murphy, old horse, remind me to give you my quad again.
2: The trouble with the reporters in this town, sir, is that they don't believe you. And I don't blame them.
1: What's this?
2: Well, 5 times in the last 5 years you've announced you were so adventuring. And then Manchuria and all the rest of it. Now, you can't blame them for doubting you, sir.
1: Murphy, I say it again, and this time I mean it. I'm through, done, finished with war. Obscurity. Oblivion. That's what I want.
2: You'll get that 6 foot under, sir.
1: Fair enough. Murph, believe me, I've thought this out from A to Z. I absolutely don't want excitement again as long as I live. Yes, sir. I'm going to spend the rest of my days fishing. And you can hold the rod.
2: A pretty picture, sir. A pretty picture. Yes. And now, if you don't mind, sir, I'd like to be running off.
1: What's the attraction? Blonde at the cigar counter?
2: Oh, no, sir. It's me teeth.
1: Huh?
2: You remember the day down in Santa Ana when that crazy peon took a swipe at me? I'm having some new choppers put in.
1: A dentist appointment at 11 o'clock at night?
2: Well, you see, sir, the dentist...
1: Okay, Murph, if that blonde does dental work, far be it for me to spoil her fun. Go on, run along.
2: Yes, sir. I'll be back early, sir.
1: Dentist appointment. Hell, yeah. I've got what I want. Easy chair, footstool, pipe. Still talking to myself. Yeah, that's one jungle habit I'll have to get rid of, or they'll be electing me to run or something. Peace and quiet. All the peace and all the... What?
3: What?
1: Well, look here, lady. Where'd you come from?
3: Where am I? What though?
1: Who am I? Well, I'm just the guy who rents these rooms, that's all. Who are you? What are you doing here?
4: Say, did you come to the fire escape?
3: Yes, I'll be a slave. Oh, but no. A noble barbarian. Oh, God, one of these new strange barbarians.
1: Say, what is this? What are you talking about? What are you doing in my room?
3: I do not know. My head. Oh, please. A sip of water.
1: Say, you are groggy, aren't you? Here, sit down. I'll get you some water. Here you are. There, drink.
3: Oh.
1: Now tell me what this is all about. Who are you? Where's the masquerade?
3: Masquerade? It is a strange word. I know it now.
1: I mean the outfit, the dress. What are you supposed to be dressed up like? One of those Greek goddesses?
3: Greek? I'm not Greek. I'm a queen of Rome.
1: Listen, lady, you may be the queen of the May, for all I care, but what are you doing in my room at this time of night? How'd you get here? What do you want?
3: Shelter, oh, barbarian. I beg of thee, shelter.
1: Shelter? Now, look here, beautiful. I don't know what your game or what your gag is, but please go away and let me read my book in peace.
3: Thou speakest strangely, oh, barbarian, but... thy face is kind. Please, I beg of thee. Hide me from the Caesar's wrath.
1: Listen, will you please quit the clowning and talk English?
3: I do not understand.
1: Oh, yes, you do. I mean those thys and thous and all that nonsense. Now, come on, beautiful. Tell me what this is all about. Why those crazy clothes? What are you doing, settling a bet?
3: Please, I beg you, listen.
1: Sure.
3: Do not set me forth into the night. His meanings are all about me.
1: Huh?
3: They would strike me down, even their love for me. For Nero's word strikes fear into the heart of every man.
1: Nero? Nero? What are you talking about? Who are you? Well, are you going to tell me your name and what you're doing here, or do I have to call for the house detective?
3: My name is Olivia.
1: Olivia? Olivia what? And what are you doing here? What's the... Say, you're trembling. You really are afraid. Well, come on, I'm out with it. Talk sense. Who are you hiding from?
3: My husband.
1: Your husband? Oh, look here, lady. That's one kind of excitement I'm not looking for. Why don't you go find a nice policeman and tell him all your troubles?
3: Thou speakest so strangely, barbarian. And yet, oh, I pray thee do not send me forth. For if thou dost, then I shall die this very night.
1: Die? You mean your old man intends to murder you?
3: I should be killed this very night. The word has gone forth from Nero's lips. And Nero is a god.
1: Nero. Nero? Was that your name? Olivia Nero?
3: I was the Caesar's wife once. And now that the strange fire has come into his brain, he would kill me. And none would stand in Nero's way.
1: Say, what is this? Listen, woman, talk sense and talk sense fast. Because in about 2 minutes, I'm going to reach for that phone and call the house detective. This is my room. I want peace and rest.
3: No, I beseech you. Be not angry. I tell the truth. I swear by all the gods. Nero searches everywhere for me. It's Arya.
1: What?
3: That door. Oh, save me, barbarian. He comes for me. I do not want
1: What kind of a merry-go-round is this? I warn you, if you don't tell me what's what in about 2 seconds, I'm going to...
5: Oh.
1: Yes. Huh? Oh, my God. Another one.
3: Nero.
5: Oh, my little Olivia. Thou didst think thou couldst escape from the great Nero, eh?
1: Say, who in the devil are you? What do you people think my room is, Times Square?
5: Silence, barbarian, or I'll have thee thrown to the lion.
1: Huh?
5: Stand up, Olivia.
3: No, I beg of thee.
5: I say stand up.
1: And I say shut up.
5: Barbarian, soon thou shalt be a lighted torch hanging from my garden gate.
1: And soon you're going to be wearing a couple of halos around your eyes. Now, look here, I'm a peaceable sort of fellow, but you two are going a little too far.
5: Eh?
1: What is this, running around in sheep, talking like a couple of Shakespearean actors and driving me crazy? Who are you? What's this all about?
5: I shall deal with you later, barbarian. But first there is you, Olivia. Thou art a simple thing, and yet thou art in my way to greater things.
3: Thou wouldst marry that painted wench of the street, Papier.
5: Silent woman.
3: No, I won't. Leave me, I tell thee.
1: Stop yelling. You want people to think I'm beating a what? Oh, listen here, you two.
5: Silence, barbarian. Quickly, a cup of wine.
1: Wine? What do you think this is? I have no wine.
5: Then water, slave. Water.
1: Look, this is a fine thing. Crazy goof ordering me around in my own room.
5: I am His Highness Claudius Nero, Premier, head of the state religion, commander-in-chief of the forces, and empowered to act as tribune of the people.
1: All right, smart Alec, keep on being cute, but let me tell you who I am. I'm Terence Henry Madison, seventh son of the seventh son, empowered by right of having paid the room rent on this place to throw you and this equally nutty woman right out on your masquerading ears. Now, will you get out of here?
5: The man is an idiot. He has ears which do not hear, and he speaks a strange tongue which I do not understand. Poor Olivia, thou hast found shelter with a madman.
1: Why, you... Oh, what's the use? I give up. I come all the way to New York for a little peace, and I find you two nuts. Go ahead. I don't know what your game is, but go right ahead. If this is somebody's idea of a practical joke, I might as well sit down and enjoy myself.
5: The man is mad. Olivia, come to me.
3: Oh, no, great Caesar. Spare me.
5: Come to me.
1: Attaboy, assert yourself.
5: Silence, barbarian. Now then, my little one. Why do you tremble and shrink from me?
3: You would kill me.
5: I would kill you. But is it not the duty of a true wife to do as her lord and master commands? Even to the sacrifice of her own life, that his might be stronger, more glorious?
3: I will leave Rome. I will go amongst strangers.
5: And there to plot against me? Never. Olivia, you must die.
1: Action. Come on, let's have a little more action.
5: Closer to me, Olivia.
3: No, great Caesar. I beseech thee.
5: Silence. Quickly, barbarian, a cup.
1: There's one right there on the table, Toots. Help yourself. This is your party.
5: Look, Olivia. Look, I say. I brew thee a wondrous drink.
1: Make mine grape juice.
3: Poisoned. Thou would poison me.
5: Aye, a wondrous poison. Brewed by the great Locusta, just for thee. Here, drink it deep.
3: No. Oh, spare me, great Nero.
5: Drink, little bowl, or on my oath, I'll force it down your throat.
3: No.
5: Drink.
1: Yeah, drink, and we'll all go home.
5: Drink, I say. There, open thy puling mouth. There, the deed is done.
3: Nero, I die. Nero.
1: Bravo, what an exit.
5: Farewell, Olivia. I must return to Rome. Farewell.
3: Nero.
1: Look out. Oh, now, wait a minute, woman. Fun's fun, but you'll hurt yourself falling on people's floors that way. Hey, you, Nero, whatever your name is, come on back here. Oh, listen, woman, come on, get up, will you?
6: I don't know what this is all about, but it's gone plenty far enough.
7: If you're trying to initiate me into a lodge, I don't want to join. Oh, come on, lady. Please get up. Your friend's gone out the window. On your lips. Blood. Manager! Police! Police!
8: Hurry, man, hurry. I tell you, the woman's dying.
9: Please, please, Mr. Madison, don't talk so loudly. The other guest...
8: Oh, who cares about your other guests? Here, right in here.
9: What?
8: But the door's locked.
9: Well, unlock it, Mr. Madison, unlock it.
8: I can't. I left my key inside.
9: Well, I left my pass key in the desk.
8: Well, come on, we'll break it down.
9: No, wait, don't. Here comes Malone. Malone, hurry up.
10: Hey, what's going on here? What's the matter, boys? This mug making trouble?
9: Don't be a fool, Malone. This gentleman is Madison.
10: Oh, Madison. Oh, yeah, sure. I'm sorry, Mr. Madison. You see, I thought...
8: Well, stop thinking and open that door. There's a woman dying in there.
10: Dying?
8: Don't stand there, you idiot. Open that door.
10: Yeah, sure. I had a key here someplace.
9: Hurry, Malone.
10: Well, I'm doing the best I can. There now. What in the... Where is she? Ain't nobody here.
8: She's gone.
10: Gone? But you said a dame was dying.
8: Well, she was right there on the floor.
10: This guy is nuts. The only thing on the floor is a rug.
8: Wait, the bedroom. Maybe she...
10: No.
8: No, there's nobody in here. Nobody.
9: In fact, Mr. Madison, you might say that there's no one in the entire place other than ourselves.
8: But I tell you, she was here. Right here on the floor. She drank the poison out of that glass there.
10: Wait a minute. What glass?
8: What? That glass.
10: Listen, mister, if you see a glass in this room, I better get a pair of glasses.
8: But I tell you, there was a glass there. And a woman, too.
10: Any pink elephants?
8: Listen, you...
9: No, please, Mr. Madison, don't get excited. Surely you must have been mistaken.
8: Mistaken? Listen, I tell you, she was here, right on the floor, dying. And I thought they were fooling.
10: They? Fooling? Who was fooling? Who are they? Talk up, Mr. Madison.
8: Olivia, or whatever her name was. You know Nero's wife.
9: Nero's wife?
10: Sure, I might have known it. He's one of those dips, who's it, you
8: know? I tell you, I'm dead sober. A woman was poisoned in this room tonight, and heaven only knows where she's gone
9: now. Just a second there, Mr. Madison. Who gave who poison?
10: Yeah. Who gave who poison?
8: I told you, Nero gave it to his wife.
10: You mean the guy who fiddled while Rome was burning?
8: All I know is he said his name was Nero and he was the emperor of Rome.
10: Oh, this guy is nuts.
9: He must be.
8: I'm not crazy. I know what I'm talking about. I saw it with my own eyes.
9: All right, Mr. Madison, all right. Take it easy. Here. Have a chair.
10: Yeah, Mr. Madison, you're all tired out. Come on, a nice soft chair.
8: Cut it out. I'm not crazy. I tell you, I saw Nero right here in this room and his wife. And he poisoned her. And I let him do it. She was dying, I tell you. Dying.
11: Good evening, Mr. and Mrs. America. Oddities in the news, and this is a funny one. Harry Madison, world-famous soldier of fortune, today claimed that he met Nero and Nero's wife in his hotel room. Yes, sir, Mr. Madison, who just announced his retirement as a professional adventurer, claims that he met the fire-fiddling Nero and his wife in one of the suites of a local hotel. Dr. Bradley, the hotel physician, recommended complete peace and quiet. But meanwhile, the story's got the whole town laughing. The whole town is laughing.
8: Personal friend of Nero.
12: Go away.
8: Mr. Madison, I represent the newspaper syndicate. Would you write an article on my pal Nero?
12: Leave me alone.
10: Mr. Madison, would you mind posing for a picture with a man who said he's Julius Caesar?
8: Leave me alone. Murphy.
13: Yes, sir.
8: They're laughing at me. Oh, the town's laughing at me.
13: I know, sir.
8: Fools. I tell you, Murph, she was lying there on that floor right where your feet are now.
2: Oh, but begging your pardon, sir, they've been dead 2,000 years. I mean Nero and that lady.
8: I don't care if they've been dead 20,000 years. I tell you, I saw Nero murder Olivia. I looked it up in a history book, and to help me, that's just what the Roman emperor did to his wife 2,000 years ago. And I stood by last night and let him do it again. Now pack our things.
2: Our things?
8: Right, we're getting out of here.
2: But I thought
8: yes,
2: we were...
8: Yes, so did I. Peace and quiet, New York. That's a joke, isn't it? All I've had is pointing fingers, wisecracks, people laughing at me. Murphy, I tell you, I can't stand it any longer. China, Africa, any place away from this madhouse. Let's go.
2: Yes, sir.
8: Oh, help me. If that's another reporter, I'll...
2: Take it easy, sir. I'll take care of him.
13: Is Mr. Terry Madison live here?
2: Sure, and what's it to you, me fine bucko?
13: Give him this.
2: Thanks. Oh, look, Mr. Madison. Tickets.
8: Tickets? Tickets to what?
2: I don't know, sir. Oh, wait, hold on now. There's a letter, sir.
8: Give me that.
14: Dear Mr. Madison, before you leave town, please use this ticket. They're all laughing at you, but maybe you'll have the last laugh. Say, what is this?
2: I don't know, sir.
8: Well, get my hat and get yours, too.
2: Huh?
8: If I've got a last laugh coming, I'm going after it. We're going to use these tickets tonight.

0: will if any of them mugs start laughing at us.
1: Will you keep quiet and listen?
0: Yes, sir.
2: Well, all of you, and art thou ready to die?
3: No, spare me, great Nero. Spare me.
2: Well, I'll be...
0: What is it, sir?
2: And why should I spare you? I, the great Claudius Nero, premier, commander-in-chief of the forces, and empowered to act as the tribune of the people.
3: I will leave Rome. I will go among strangers. Oh, spare me, great Nero. Spare me.
2: Olivia, come to me.
4: Come on, Murphy. We're getting out of here.
0: Oh, yes, sir.
4: Where's the stage door to this place? Where is it?
0: But what's the matter, sir? Just because it's about Nero.
4: Say about Nero, you fool. That woman on the stage was the very woman I saw poisoned in my room that night.
0: But, Mr. Madison...
4: Don't you get it? They used me, in a cheap publicity stunt to advertise their play about Nero.
0: Oh, Mr. Madison, where are you going?
4: Use Terry Madison as a publicity stooge, will they? I'm going backstage and tear this place apart piece by piece. And I'm starting with that Olivia.

0: The Shannon's dressing room is that one there, sir.
1: Okay, here you are.
0: Thank you.
2: What is it? Oh, it's you.
1: Yeah, it's me.
2: Won't you come in?
1: Sure. Now, how soon do you expect your husband back?
2: My husband?
1: Oh, you know, Nero with the poison cup. Well, why don't you laugh?
2: There's no reason to laugh.
1: Oh, yes, there is. The laugh of the year. By tomorrow, they'll be laughing at it from coast to coast. It's a riot, a scream, a wow.
2: Oh, please, before you say any more. Please listen.
1: No, you listen to me. You made me the laugh of New York with a cheap publicity trick to advertise your cheap little play. Oh, from the looks of that crowd out there, it paid to make a chump out of me, so what I say and do won't make any difference. But, lady, it's a rotten trick. It's part of the rottenness of the whole blasted world these days. Get what you can and the devil...
2: No, don't say any more. I know. The moment I left your hotel room, I realized how wrong I was.
1: I can imagine.
2: Oh, please believe me, Mr. Madison. Please believe me and try to understand why I did it. You see, I wrote this play about Nero and his wife, and every cent I've got in the world's invested in it. It just had to be a success. And when our publicity man thought up the idea of using you to get all sorts of publicity about Nero in the papers before the play opened, I agreed.
1: I'll see.
2: Oh, I didn't stop to think of what it would mean to you, the ridicule and laughter, but now... Oh, if you only knew how sorry I am.
1: That's easily said.
2: But it's true. A few moments I saw you that night. I can't begin to tell you how sorry I was that you were the one who'd be hurt by that crazy publicity stunt. It was too late to turn back then, but don't you see that was why I sent you those tickets for the opening tonight?
1: No, I don't see.
2: Well, I wanted you to come here and see me playing Nero's wife on the stage. I knew that would make you so angry you'd come backstage and tell me how little you thought of me, and then... Oh, for heaven's sakes, man, what do I have to do to make you understand I wanted to see you again?
1: You wanted to see me.
2: Of course I did. I was wanting to meet you for a long time. Terry Madison. Adventurer, soldier, and gentleman by excellence. Well, now you're here, and you detest me so much, I suppose I'll never see you again.
0: Second act, Miss Shannon.
2: Well, I've got to go back out there and play Nero's wife again, but... Oh, please, Mr. Madison. Before we say goodbye, please tell me you won't hate me too much. Mr. Madison, what are you laughing about?
1: I just happened to remember the reason I came to New York. It was for peace and rest and quiet.
2: Well?
1: Doesn't look as if I'm going to get much of that now.
2: Why not?
1: Because something tells me I'm going to be very busy from now on. Running around with Nero's wife.

Housewife was especially written for radio by Art Obler and featured tonight John Brown and Ruth York with Walter Kinsella, Winfield Honey, and Sidney Castle. Next week, we bring you a new play, The Immortal Gentleman, a strange story of a young man who meets immortality in a brave new world. Arch Obler's play.

0: During the years when the first railroad was being built in the West, the country was wild and lawless. Both Indians and renegades attacked the construction crews, and the great task might never have been accomplished if it had not been for the masked rider of the plains. His great strength and courage, his daring and resourcefulness blazed the trail for progress and finally made possible the winning of the West. Return with us now to those thrilling days when the West was young. From out of the past come the thundering hoofbeats of the great horse Silver. The Lone Ranger rides again.
1: Come on, Silver. We're heading for the open range. Otto's waiting for us. I know Silver. Away!
0: The advanced construction camp of the new Southern and Western Railroad had been set up in Warren City, and almost at once the little village became a boom town. Not only railroad men, but gamblers, confidence men, even outlaws thronged the main street. Matt Kirby, in charge of company stores for Warren and Miles, had found a cottage for his mother on the outskirts of town. And one evening, as they ate their supper together...
2: What's the matter, son?
3: Nothing, Ma.
2: You don't seem to have much appetite.
3: I sure have. Just eating slow because I'm thinking.
2: What about?
3: Ma, I don't think it's a good idea for you to stay here.
2: Oh, so you want to get rid of me.
3: Oh, no. You know it isn't that. But a railhead town can be mighty rough and disorderly.
2: I lived in it with your pa, and it never hurt me any.
3: Warren City may be different.
2: In what way? Don't look any different to me.
3: I got a feeling there's going to be trouble.
2: Oh, if you mean fights and a little shooting, things like that, I don't call it trouble.
3: Well, that isn't what I mean. Things have been happening to our supplies. There was a whole boatload of them destroyed by fire on the docks at Omaha. That isn't all. There's something or somebody behind it. I was talking to Mr. Warren just this afternoon, and if the guess he made is right, we're in for plenty of trouble.
2: What did he guess?
3: I'd rather not say.
2: Oh, you better. You can't get me curious and then shut up like a clam.
3: Well, there might be somebody who don't want us to get the road built as far as the junction by October.
2: Oh, but you've got to do that. Warren and Miles lose their government subsidy if they don't.
3: You don't have to tell me. They wouldn't be able to go on. Don't you see, Ma? If that's the case, we're going to have a fight on our hands. And Warren City won't be any place for a woman alone.
2: Well, I'm not alone.
3: I'll have to be in Omaha a lot. I can't stay here all the time.
2: Whether you're here or not, I won't be alone.
3: But you don't know anybody else.
2: Oh, yes, I do. I had a caller this morning.
3: Who?
2: A girl named Mary Hamilton.
3: Mary Hamilton came here?
2: What's wrong with that?
3: Did she tell you where she worked?
2: She's a singer at the Silver Trail Cafe. What about it?
3: But, Ma...
2: Maybe you think she isn't good enough to call on me.
3: I think she's the sweetest girl in the world.
2: Uh-huh. I know you do. After talking to her, I'm inclined to agree with you. You see, Matt, I'm the one who asked her to come here. I figured it was about time I got to know the girl my son was going to marry.
3: But, Ma... Well, I've asked her, sure, but she hasn't given me an answer yet.
2: Well, I won't warn her against you.
3: But it doesn't make any difference? Her working in the Silver Trail?
2: You ought to give me credit for having more sense. I'm proud to call her a friend. I'll be even prouder to call her my daughter.
3: Gosh, Ma, that's swell.
2: So you see, I won't be alone no matter how much you're away.
3: I wish both of you were back in Omaha.
2: Well, we aren't, and we don't want to be. So you might just as well get used to it. Now eat your dinner.
3: Well, I can't.
2: What?
3: It's 7 o'clock. I gotta get down to the station.
2: They can unload that train without your help.
3: I gotta see Carlin.
2: Oh.
3: So long, Ma. And don't wait up for me. I may be awful late.

0: When Matt reached the station, the supply train from Omaha was just pulling in. He elbowed his way through the crowd on the platform, and when the train finally stopped, the single passenger coach was directly in front of him. Steve Carlin was descending the steps.
1: Howdy, Matt.
2: What happened?
1: Nothing.
2: I'm afraid it's half an hour late.
1: Well, we did have to stop once, but didn't amount to much.
2: Something go wrong with the engine?
1: Well, not with the engine. It was engines.
2: Engines? Between here and Omaha?
1: Yeah, they dropped a tree across the track.
2: The Army's got to be warned about this.
1: Oh, no, Matt. There are only a few of them. They didn't have any rifles or nothing. When we opened fire, they jumped on their ponies and hightailed it.
2: I want a complete report.
1: You're the boss.
3: Thanks for the ride, Carlin.
1: That's all right, Mr. Kimberly.
3: See you later, Steve.
1: Dino Ross.
2: John Kimberly and Ross Chalmers. I'll come there riding the company train.
1: Well, I didn't exactly know what to do, Matt. Kimberly came up to me just as we were ready to start and asked if he could ride to the railhead. I knew he was an important man. I was afraid to say no. Thought Mr. Warren and Mr. Miles might be sore.
2: You've got your orders. No one rides the train without a pass.
1: He said he had some business with him.
2: Don't you realize they're competitors? Kimberly wanted to build this road himself. He bid against him.
1: I didn't know what to do, and you've got to admit he's important.
2: What about Ross Chalmers?
1: Well, he wanted to see Mr. Warren about a job.
2: You swallowed that?
1: He sounded convincing.
2: Ross Chalmers never did an honest day's work in his life. All he wanted was a ride. And if you're getting friendly with men like him, I don't like it.
1: I'm not getting friendly with him.
2: Now, this much is certain. If there are engines between here and Omaha, we've got to post more guards along the tracks. And Mr. Warren's got to be told that Kimberly and Ross Chalmers are in town. We'll have them watched every minute. You get over to your cabin and write out a full report. I'll see to unloading the cars.
1: You're the boss.
0: Later that night, the Lone Ranger, without his mask but wearing a disguise, was watching the crowd in the Silver Trail Cafe. His faithful Indian companion, Tonto, was standing beside him.
4: Who's the girl who just sang, Tonto?
5: Matt Mary Hamilton.
4: Oh, yes. Young Matt Kirby's girl.
5: Ah.
4: Who's that man that's walking toward her?
5: Tonto not know him.
4: I've seen his face before. Get over closer so we can hear what they're saying.
5: Ah.
6: I don't know whether we are or not, Ross.
7: Still like me, don't you?
6: You're taking that for granted, of course, aren't you?
7: Maybe.
6: You shouldn't.
7: Well, I haven't changed much, have I?
6: If you haven't, then there's no chance of our being friends.
7: Oh, now, Mary.
6: I mean it. Been a year, hasn't it? Paul was still alive.
7: Yeah.
6: I thought you were wonderful then. When Paul told you you couldn't come to the house anymore and told me about the men you were running around with, I just couldn't believe it.
7: Paul was awful set in his ways.
6: I take after him, though.
7: You do?
6: And somehow I don't think so wonderful anymore. You see, I've met someone who is.
7: Oh, so that's it.
6: That's it. You could be a fine man if you wanted to. And I hope you will be someday, but until you go to work and settle down, there's no chance of our being friends.
7: You still like me.
6: Hmm.
7: What's that mean?
6: I used to like that carefree look in your eyes. I used to think you were dashing and heroic. Now I think you're conceited.
7: Ouch.
6: I'm sorry, Ross.
7: Now listen, Mary.
6: Oh, there's someone trying to get your attention.
7: Where?
6: By that door leading to the back room.
7: Oh. Oh, yeah, yeah. You'll have to wait.
6: Before you go, Ross, I want you to answer one question.
7: Well, I'll be back.
6: I'll be gone. I'm going over to Mrs. Kirby. I want you to answer me right now.
7: Well?
6: Did you have anything to do with that attack on the train this afternoon?
7: Well, I was riding in a passenger coach.
6: That doesn't answer my question.
7: Of course not. Well, how could I? You're making me out a lot worse, hombre, than I am.
6: I hope so, Ross.
5: Why would you go around in the back of cafe?
4: I want another look at that man who signaled to Chalmers.
5: And go in the back room.
4: Yes. I'm wondering if there's anyone else in there.
5: Maybe so.
4: That's the window up ahead. Whatever. Only the two of them.
5: I do not know either fella. Him look like outlaw at all.
4: Yes, he does.
5: Give me something. Got her room open.
4: I see it. Someone else coming in.
8: Kimberly.
6: Right.
4: Kimberly in Warren City. An attack on the supply train this afternoon. We can only hear what they're saying.
5: Window closed. And talk low.
4: Who has charge of the supply train, Tonto?
5: That's Kirby.
4: And you're going straight to him. First, I'm getting rid of this disguise, putting on my mask.
5: That's plenty of danger.
4: I've got to warn him. I've got to let him know who I am. What?
1: Steady, boy scout.
5: Bad light in front room. Want to see Matt and girl. Him come to door.
4: The older woman must be his mother. Good evening.
2: Howdy, stranger. What can I... Your mask.
1: Easy there.
5: You'll not go for gun.
4: We're coming inside.
6: A masked man.
1: This Lone Ranger.
2: The Lone Ranger. You've got a mask, all right, and there's an engine with you, but how
1: you do... look out window. There's Silver.
2: His horse.
6: If you're really the Lone Ranger, I know how you can prove it.
4: I'd rather do that for the news I've got to Matt.
6: They say you wear a ring. A gold ring with a secret compartment.
4: Here.
6: That might be it. I've never heard what it looks like. What about the compartment?
4: It works like this.
6: Oh, he's telling the truth, Matt.
2: I'll say he is. That horse out there must be Silver. What do you want, masked man?
6: He said he had some news for you, Matt.
2: Shoot.
4: I'm afraid you're in for some trouble.
2: I've guessed that already.
4: John Kimberly will be responsible.
2: John Kimberly? You don't mean to say he's a crook, do you?
4: Until just recently, he was one of the leaders in a plot to overthrow the government.
2: What?
4: But we can't prove it. Right now, he's trying to slow up the building of the railroad and send Warren and Miles into bankruptcy.
2: Can you prove that?
4: Not yet.
2: What makes you so sure?
4: There was some trouble up at the railroad's lumber camp on the Neora.
2: I heard about that just a month ago.
4: Kimberly was behind it. One of his lieutenants took all the blame and went to jail without talking.
6: We were in Omaha when he was tried. Kimberly testified against him, masked man.
4: And it doesn't make any difference. How don't I know that he's guilty?
2: I'll take your word for it. What's he up to now?
4: It looks to me as if he's trying to hold up your supplies. Well, you saw him in the back room of the Silver Trail less than an hour ago. He was talking to a man with a scar on his face. Another man called Ross.
6: Ross Chalmers?
4: That may be his last name. We couldn't hear what they were saying. We believe there'll be another attack on the train. Perhaps tomorrow.
2: At Willow Creek?
4: They may pick a different place. I'm not sure.
2: Doesn't matter. We'll be ready for them.
4: Make sure the train's well guarded. Not on our heading for Willow Creek right now. We'll pick up the tail of the party that attacked the train today.
6: There's a renegade engine today.
4: If that's true, we'll find their camp and get word to the fort. Soldiers will round them up. Now, here's what you must do to guard the train.
0: Three men had noticed Silver and Scout outside Matt's house and had reined up in the shadows across the street.
5: That white stallion belongs to the Lone Ranger boys, I'm sure of it. You'll never get another chance like this one.
7: Don't worry. We'll plug him as soon as he steps through the door.
5: If you don't, he may stop you from earning that $1,000.
7: We'll get him.
5: Nobody will blame you. A masked man is an outlaw.
7: Who lives there?
5: Matt Kirby. That ought to prove what I said.
7: I just saw a girl at the window. It looked like...
5: Mary Hamilton. She and Matt are going to get hitched.
7: Look out, here he comes. That horse warned them. They jumped down from the floor,
2: and they're keeping the horse between them and us. Open fire.
9: What's the use? They're riding with one foot in the stirrup and hanging on by the pommel. They still got cover.
2: Let them have it.
7: I'm not shooting any horse.
2: Now they're swinging into the saddle.
7: Open fire.

0: Now to continue our story. When the Lone Ranger and Tonto reached Willow Creek, they picked up the trail of the party that had attacked the train and followed it across the prairie for several miles. And then on the edge of the Badlands, they reined up.
1: Get in there, Silver.
2: Hold it, boy. Many men may camp here.
3: Yes, Tonto, but the men weren't Indians. They left their clothes. They were all around here.
2: Ah, and here, Pan. This stain them put on.
3: They washed it off in the creek before they put on their own clothes.
2: That's right. Tonto know plenty long time them not Indian. Their horse not make same mark like Indian pony.
3: Come on, Silver. I gotta pick up their trail where they left camp.
2: And leave horse here.
3: When they rode away, they... Up ahead, Tonto. The tracks are clear there.
2: Plenty clear. Them head for Warren City.
3: For Warren City. They were outlaws then, not Indians. That man with the scar must have led them.
2: Now, what we do?
3: We've got to find the gang before we go for the soldiers. They can't guard the whole stretch from Warren City to Omaha.
2: That's right.
3: We've got to find the man with the scar and follow him. Steady, boy.

0: Gosh, Matt, you sure got me up early this morning. Train don't leave for Omaha until 8 o'clock.
1: Schedule's being changed.
0: What's that?
1: We're leaving at 7.
0: We? Does that mean you're going alone?
1: Yep, and you've got plenty of work to do between now and then.
0: You're the boss.
1: The train may be attacked again today.
0: Oh, I don't think so.
1: I do. I don't know whether it'll be on the way to Omaha or on the way back this afternoon. But we've got to make sure the supplies get through.
0: Yeah.
1: That means we've got to be ready for a fight. I want you to round up 50 men to ride the passenger coach.
0: That's a lot.
1: We may need them.
0: Anybody in particular you want?
1: I want men who shoot straight. The rest is up to you.
0: Tino, boss. I'll have them for you in half an hour.

0: far as we go, Scott.
1: Yeah.
0: It's a good place for camp.
1: Yeah.
2: Plenty of cover.
0: We'll light a fire and cook some grub.
2: Might as well. It's almost noon.
0: When'll the boys be showing up?
2: They won't be.
0: Huh?
2: Our plans were changed just before the train left this morning.
0: What's the idea? Why didn't you tell me? Why should we ride way out here if we aren't going to...
2: We are gonna.
0: Not just you and me.
2: All we have to do is tear up a few rails at the top of Lookout Hill.
0: I don't get it.
2: Well, just keep your shirt on and I'll tell you. 6 o'clock this morning, Matt Kirby told Carlin to round up 50 men with shooting irons and load them on the passenger coach.
0: Well?
2: Those 50 men are working for us.
0: They are?
2: Sure. Carl knew where to find them, and he went and got them. Then he vouched for them to Matt. That's all there was to it.
0: You mean Carlin's working for Kimberly, too?
2: I sure do. You'll get to know everybody in a little while.
0: Why didn't you tell me this in town?
2: Because I saw you talking to Mary Hamilton last night. And you seem to be right friendly.
0: What's that got to do with it?
2: Matt Kirby's riding the train, Ross. When the train stops on Lookout Hill, he'll stop the first bullet.
0: Huh?
2: It's got to be that way. He'll be in the passenger coach, and the boys will have to get him before they go after the crew.
0: I don't like it. 50 men against one.
2: I didn't think you'd like it. That's why I didn't tell you. You're friendly with Mary. Mary's getting hitched to Matt. I figure you might be friendly with Matt, too.
0: Oh, that's got nothing to do with it.
2: I'm sorry, I figured right.
0: 50 against 1. Why, it's just the same as dry gulching him.
2: You aim to do anything about it?
0: I sure do. I'm going to ride on to meet the train and warn him.
2: You're through, Ross.
0: Huh?
2: I said you're through.
3: Otto, a shot came from the hollow.
4: Man with Scar and Ross there.
3: We've got to show ourselves. Come on, Silver.
4: Get him out.

0: There, one of them.
1: This Ross.
0: Him get on horse.
1: Stand where you are.
0: Him raise hand. Not go for gun.
1: All right, boy. Steady. Oh. Steady.
0: He's got hope in a hole.
2: Who fired that shot?
3: It's gone. He creased me, but all it did was knock me down.
1: Which way did he go?
3: That way.
1: You watch this from Tonto. I'll go.
3: No, no, wait. I've got to tell you what it was all about. You've got to listen to me.
1: The train.
3: Yeah. 50 against 1.
1: I believe you're telling the truth, Ross.
3: I swear it.
1: Star must be captured before he can tear up those rails, and then Matt must be warned.
3: Well, don't make any difference about the rails. They've got enough men to take over the train whenever they want to.
1: But they won't try it until they get to Lookout Hill. That's one thing in our favor.
3: I've been wondering, though, what can you two do against so many?
1: It'll only be one of us. You'll have to ride to the fort and get the soldiers, Tonto.
3: Let me do that.
1: You?
3: I'll be glad to. I want to.
1: Until Scar shot you, you were a member of the gang.
3: Well, I hadn't been for long. I didn't know the kind of polecats I'd lined up with. Besides, I got a personal friend who thinks an awful lot of Matt. I don't want anything to happen to him for her sake.
1: I see. Very well, Ross. You can take our message.
3: Well, the colonel doesn't know me. You better write it out.
1: It won't be necessary. Here, just wear this ring. He'll know you come from me.
3: Good.
1: Come on, Silver.

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1: Him, there's no shortcut through canyon.
0: We're not steady.
2: We'll be running that turn in a minute now.
1: Try to hear him now.
0: Rain up and reach.
1: Him, go for gun.
0: We're going to rope you and leave you here, Sky.
1: Do it plenty fast.
0: All right.
1: Get up, Scout. Get up. What's the idea?
3: You get off, horse.
2: Hire you to do this, John?
3: I don't know what you're talking about.
2: You run your way to Lookout Hill to rip the rails and stop the train.
3: Well, prove it.
2: That won't be hard after your men are captured.
3: Don't make me laugh.
2: You may get off easier if you tell the truth about Kimberly.
3: I never heard the name.
1: Not get away now.
2: All right, Tonto. We can't waste any more time here.
0: Come on, Silver.
1: Come on.

0: 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Master Silver.
1: Here comes Fanny.
2: We'll stop here.
1: Easy, boy. Easy.
0: Well, those trees will give us cover until the engine and the freight cars have passed Kemosabe. When the train gets us far up the hill, it won't be going very fast. We'll ride out, and I think I can get aboard the platform of the last car.
1: You get on board?
0: The only way. Come on, Silver.

0: here we go.
1: You are tough on your camp.
0: It will be hard. Closer, boy. Closer. That's it. Open your hands, all of you.
2: It's all right, boy. It's a lone ranger. Look, I get a gun.
0: Come here, Matt. Make it fast.
2: Do a thing. There's no need of a gun.
0: I'll explain later. Get up that ladder to the top of the car.
2: What's that?
0: There's no time to argue. We've got to get up to the front of the train and protect the fireman and the engineer.
3: Matt followed the Lone Ranger's instructions, and soon the two men were on top of the passenger coach. And they started forward, jumping the space between the cars. Matt managed to explain the situation as they ran. At last, they reached the open car where the wood for the locomotive was carried. Slipping and sliding over the logs, they hurried on toward the cab of the locomotive.
0: You'd better explain to the engineer. He won't understand my math.
2: Judge! Al! There's going to be some shooting pretty soon. But you keep that engine ramming while I tell you to jam on the brakes. Don't ask any questions. Just tend to your job.
0: This is far enough for us. Pile these logs up so we'll have more cover.
2: They got held to fort, Al.
0: So we may need it.
2: You can't see the tops of the cars from here.
0: They'll be coming after us. You can be sure of that. We've got to keep them back from the edge of that next car so they can't get a shot at the engineer or the fireman.
2: There's the first one.
0: I'll take care of him.
3: Lone Ranger shot the gun from the hand of the first outlaw as he came into view in the top of the next car. After that, the outlaws crawled to the edge of the car, but time after time, Matt and the Lone Ranger drove them back. The train reached the top of the hill and picked up speed as it headed for Warren City. On and on, mile after mile, and still the gunfight went on.
2: Good work, Matt, man. That'll hold them for a while.
4: Hey, Matt, look up ahead. Are those more outlaws?
2: Horsemen. How about it? Are those more outlaws?
0: No, Matt. Those are soldiers from the fort. Tell the engineer to stop the train.
2: Stop the train, John! It's the cavalry!

0: The train was brought to a stop just as a troop of cavalry raced alongside. When the outlaw saw the uniforms of the soldiers and realized there was no chance for escape, they threw down their guns, and Carlin was the one to set the example. Afterwards, they were being herded back into the passenger car.
1: Tell the truth, Carlin. It was Kimberly who hired you to do this job?
2: I took my orders from Scar. I never heard of Kimberly.
3: You won't get any more out of him, Matt.
1: All right. Into the car.
3: We still have one chance, Matt. Scar won't talk, and neither will Carlin. Ross Chalmers must know enough.
1: Sure. The armory that went after the soldiers. Where is he?
3: Well, I thought I saw him right up with him, but There.
1: What?
3: There's a man lying on the ground over there. Looks like Ross.
1: What's the matter with him?
3: I don't know. There wasn't a shot fired after the soldiers came.
1: You don't look healthy to me.
4: Howdy. Howdy, Mass Man.
3: Ross. Ross. How did you get hurt?
4: It was Scar's bullet. He creased me a little deeper and I let on.
3: Why didn't you tell me? You think I'd have let you ride all the way to the fort?
4: Nope. That's just why I didn't say nothing. Here, Mass Man. Here's your ring. With an honor to wear it.
1: Golly.
5: Hey, Kimatani. Come to bring it.
6: Oh. What's wrong here?
3: Kimasabe, it's too late to do anything.
1: I'd like to shake your hand, mister.
4: Are you Matt Kirby?
1: Yeah.
4: Gladly, partner. Take good care of Mary.
1: He's gone, Matt, man.
3: Yes. He may have... Well, he may have made mistakes. The way he died wasn't one of them. Otto? It was Kimberly who killed him. Kimberly even more than Scar. Someday he'll pay for it.
7: That's right.
3: Steady, boy.
5: Oh, Silver, get him up!

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Angst.

0: These are stories of Central State University.
1: My name is Angela Davis, and I am a proud 1995 graduate of Central State University, where I majored in broadcast communications. I am also the proud founder of the Homecoming Visiting Alumni Day. I launched that program over a decade ago because of the love I have for my alma mater. I had graduated class valedictorian from a predominantly white high school where the only black adult in the building was a janitor. I knew that I needed the HBCU experience. And when I stepped off the van during a college visit, I knew that I needed Central State University. And I knew that this would be my new home. It was as though the ancestors were whispering in my ears, saying, "Come enjoy what we have built for you." And that's exactly what I did. I learned so much inside and outside of the classroom. And I can honestly say, Central has made a major impact on who I am today. I've worked in corporate sales for over 20 years, and it's definitely a demanding career. I was able to hone my leadership skills by being involved in student activities. I was actively involved in student government. I was an RA. I was a vice president of Delta Sigma Theta Sorority Incorporated Delta Kappa Chapter. I was on the newspaper staff and yearbook staff, along with being Miss College of Arts and Sciences and the band announcer for the Invincible Marching Marauders. Being involved in those activities and still being able to balance my classwork is a skill that has definitely helped me in the professional world. To any prospective students, I would say choosing an HBCU will be the best decision you have ever made. Choosing Central State University will be the best life-changing decision you will make. Come to learn, to serve, to grow, and meet amazing people from all over the country and beyond. Don't go where you're tolerated, come where you will be celebrated.
2: Get down!
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1: It's time for Ooh State Facts.
2: Did you know that saltwater taffy was invented in Atlantic City, New Jersey in 1883? A candy shop flooded, which soaked the taffy was sold there. The owner joked about selling saltwater taffy, and the name became popular. It's a chewy type of candy that comes in large variety of flavors. The first Miss America pageant was held in Atlantic City, New Jersey in 1921. It was originally created to draw tourists to the city for Labor Day weekend, but now it's considered a scholarship event.
1: Ooh, state facts.

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1: Did you know that Maryland is known for its blue crabs and the city of Baltimore? The Maryland Gazette is one of the oldest newspapers in the United States. Also, the suspense author Edgar Allan Poe died

0: mysteriously in Baltimore, Maryland. Isn't that ironic?
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1: Did you know Michigan is named after an Indian word called Michigamma? The Indian tribe that named Michigan was called Algonquin.
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2: Did you know from New Mexico, the nickname for the state is the Land of Enchantment? Also, the capital is Santa Fe and the biggest city is Albuquerque. It's one of the youngest states in the country. Los Alamos Laboratory was established in 1943 and the bomb known as the Gadget was detonated in 1945 at 5:29 a.m. Mountain Time in the Jornada del Muerto Desert of New Mexico. New Mexico is known for the blue pancakes, landscapes, and the first testing site for the atomic bomb.
1: Ooh, state facts.
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0: It's time for Ooh State Facts.
1: Did you know that the name Wyoming means large plains, which is derived from a Native American word? It's also called the Cowboy State because of the rich Western history, and its official nickname is Equality State. Yellowstone National Park is one of the most popular attractions in the country. Old Faithful is one of the most popular attractions in Yellowstone. On average, Old Faithful erupts every 90 minutes, but can range from 50 to 127 minutes.
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When your dreams have been broken in pieces and your hopes appear as glass shattered, remember, it's not how you started, it's how you finish that matters. Though through the course of this life you may falter and the end seems nowhere in sight, remember, the sun always arises to displace the dark of the night. Through faith, there are mountains to conquer and valleys yet to go through. But if we trust in the Master, no dream is too lofty for our hearts to pursue. Hope is contained in the spirit that believes on broken wings it can still fly towards the new life and tomorrow as it tosses today's torments aside. So yes, in this life, as we strive for perfection, some dreams will become broken and shattered. But remember, it's not how you started, it's how you finish that matters.

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1: So the biggest challenge I had while attending Central was experiencing the tornado that hit campus in April of my sophomore year. It was one of the most terrifying nights of my life. We hovered in fear all night, praying that the weather would calm and we would be safe. The next day was bright and beautiful, and the campus looked like a war zone. The biology lab in Banneker Hall, where I was an hour before the tornado hit, was totally demolished. I left the lab early that day because the weather was so bad, one of the many blessings in my life. So we lost one student and a bookstore worker. I couldn't imagine that we'd be able to finish out the rest of the school year. My prospects for graduating from Central were even worse at the time. So campus reopened about 2.5 weeks later, and I was afraid to go back. But I did, and when we got back to campus, there was so much damage that we were holding classes in dorm lobbies, laundry rooms, and trailers. Terrible, but it was a perfect excuse to abandon ship and just leave. But I didn't, and I'm thankful that I didn't. The campus was a wreck for quite some time thereafter, but the spirit of the Central State University community was stronger than ever. So what do I say to those who are interested in enrolling at CSU? Well, three things. Do it, do it, and do it. When I look back on my life, the decision to go to and remain at Central was one of the best decisions I've ever made. I can also say that some of the most successful people that I've met throughout my career went to HBCUs. I'm in awe of the achievements of several of my fellow alumni, a few of which I know you'll hear from also. My name is Rita Salas. I'm part of the class of 1976, and I was also Miss Central State of 1975-76. I'm a psychology major, first in my family to attend Central State University, first in my family to graduate from college. I came to Central State after attending a predominantly white school system in the Midwest. My guidance counselor told me that college wasn't for everybody. He said I should consider local beauty or vocational schools. I hadn't even considered a black college, but Central offered an opportunity for me to exist in an environment where race just didn't even matter. We were all black, and this was a new experience for me, and I was loving it. It was a place where I felt I'd be awarded based on the merits of my efforts. I felt I had something to prove. So I graduated from CSU magna cum laude, and the experience solidified a confidence in me that's pretty difficult to shake. I had several professors that helped me to own who I am and understand what I was capable of. So it doesn't matter what other spin someone else attempts to put on me, I know who I am. I understand the power of my presence. So what does that mean? Your presence speaks before you do. People see your energy and confidence level from the moment they lay eyes on you. So here's an example. My degree from Central was in psychology and education. I went on to receive a master's degree from the University of Pittsburgh in public health. After 2 years in health administration, I moved to New York City, and my job pursuits led me to an interview with one of the top firms on Wall Street, and I was hired as an investment banker, so far removed from anything I planned to do in life. But it wasn't my psychology or public health degrees that influenced the decision to hire me. I was told that I had a presence. So your degree, your GPA, etc., they're going to verify that you're smart. Understanding the energy we radiate and harnessing it to our benefit, that is understanding the power of your presence. That will allow you to do anything you want to pursue. So Central State was the foundation of understanding who I was and where I could play in the world. It gave me the forum to live up to my full potential and helped me recognize that the only obstacles to getting what I wanted out of life was allowing other people to set boundaries for me or being afraid to step outside of my comfort zone. That has helped me to find my way to opportunities that I didn't even know existed. Most people live up to what other people expect of them. That's particularly true of children and can carry through to adulthood if we let it. If I'd listened to my high school counselor, I would have lowered my expectations for life significantly. Conversely, I always felt that the CSU community expected students to bring their best self to everything they did. I gave it my best shot, and rather than listening to my high school counselor, I excelled and it paid off handsomely. The lesson began for me at Central State.
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1: With New Jersey being the birthplace of paleontology, paleontologists found the first complete dinosaur skeleton in Haddonfield, New Jersey. The skeleton name was Hadasaurus folkii, nicknamed Haddy, in 1868. Haddy became the first dinosaur skeleton to be mounted and to be put on public exhibitions anywhere in the world.
0: Ooh State Facts.

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I met her on the corner neath the drugstore clock. Come on, baby, let's do a little rock. Well, she latched on my arm and she spun me around. She flipped me through the air, man, I landed on the ground.

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1: My name is Shirley Mays, and I am a proud graduate of Central State University class of 1976. My major was a double major, political science and history, and I am the first member of my family to have graduated from college. When I graduated from high school, it was a high school that was full of turmoil based around race. My final year of high school, we staged a sit-in due to the unequal treatment that the black students at the high school were receiving. And the school's response to that sit-in was to suspend every black student who attended the school, whether they were present in school that day or not, and whether or not they had participated in the sit-in that day or not. So when I was accepted to Central State and was able to attend on my first day, I ran to Central State with bells on. I was a local as I grew up in Wilberforce, Ohio, and so I was well aware of how it had originally been part of one school with Wilberforce University, how the schools had split, one into a state school, one into an AME church school. So for me, Central State was a respite because I was in a place where I no longer was in the minority. I felt so proud to be there with my classmates, folks who looked like me. I had professors who looked like me for the first time in my lifetime. After I graduated from Central, I worked for about 8 years, and then I decided that I wanted to go to law school. I was accepted into Harvard University Law School. I attended there and graduated, eventually becoming both a law professor and the dean of a law school. When I was at Central State, I was elected the vice president of the Student Government Association, and so I was fairly politically involved. I also started an underground newspaper known as the Black Light Newspaper. I was an active member of the Political Science Club and started a group called the Commuter Action Coalition for those students who didn't stay on campus. One of the activities that we engaged in was to allow commuters to be able to receive a meal ticket. They could purchase a meal ticket and also eat on campus, even though we didn't stay on campus. While I was at Central State, I blossomed and I grew. As I had indicated previously, I had come out of a high school situation that wasn't a safe environment for me, wasn't a safe place for me to be myself. And so at Central State, I participated in every activity that I could. We had homecoming games and activities that were fantastic. I was able to develop and hone my writing skills there. I was able to engage in high-level conversations with my professors who had experienced some of the things that we were talking about in the textbooks. When I was serving as a law professor and academic dean at Capital University in Columbus, Ohio, I would come back every year to recruit students from Central State because they're well-rounded. They know how to operate in the world. And they are, if you will, multicultural because they are just as much at home in a predominantly black environment as they are in a predominantly white environment. So don't allow anyone to tell you somehow that HBCUs are inferior or that you will not receive the type of education that you need to be successful in this life, because you will.
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1: Did you know that Kentucky's nickname is the Bluegrass State? Fun fact, bluegrass is actually green. Bluegrass only produces bluish purple buds in spring, which gives it a blue appearance when seen in large fields from afar. The Happy Birthday to You song was created by two Louisville sisters named Patty and Mildred Heal. The Cherokee, Chickasaw, and Shawnee were the original inhabitants of Kentucky. Today, indigenous people represent only 0.2% of the population.
0: Ooh, state facts.
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1: Did you know that Arkansas gave us a gift of cheese dip to the U.S.? Queso is originally from Latin America. It was first introduced to America in Arkansas in 1935. It also became the 25th state in the United States in June 1836. Hot Springs National Park has been opened since the 1800s. It has always been a popular destination for travelers. The park was opened as a health retreat location in 1807. There are over 200 days of sunshine. This state has great weather since it's in the southern part of the U.S. You won't have to worry about cloudy skies.
0: Ooh, state facts.
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2: Did you know that Minnesota is the start of the Mississippi River? This river is one of the longest in the country and served as a border between the USA and the Western Territories. Now, it's home of the Mall of America. Since it opened in 1992, it's remained one of the largest malls in the U.S. It has over 500 stores, restaurants, and other activities. Scotch tape was invented in Minnesota and has become an essential part of daily life.
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1: Did you know Louisiana's Lake Pontchartrain Causeway is the longest bridge over water? Lake Pontchartrain covers 630 square miles at about 12 feet. But at that height, and considering it's adjacent to the Gulf of Mexico via straits, it's more of a lagoon.
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